0: getting one here. I mean, when every other school, when they look at the schedule comes out and they say, hey, well, I'm a big fan of my team. I'm going to go to a road game this year. Las Vegas. Yes, done. It's not even a discussion when we roll on the road schedule that that's the trip they're going to make.
1: And there's also competition now for tickets, for selling tickets. I mean, 2028, we're going to have the A's, and we may have an NBA team here. So there's not only competition for the tickets, also competition to kind of meet that standard of the Aces and the Golden Knights and keep winning.
0: It is, you know, but I mean, I think we averaged a little over 30,000 per game last year. You know, I mean, that's two Golden Knights sell, right? I mean, they're what, at 50, like T-Mobile, they're 17, 15, 17, yeah. You know, so it's, but you only have the six opportunities to come see us. So I think it is a special deal. And I think, you know, we want to continue to keep growing the local, to me, the local market and that buy-in from people embracing their team and their city.
1: So Dan Mountain's with us on ESPN Las Vegas. We're at Mountain Wisconsin Conference Media Days, number two. So last year, the offense was prolific. It was great. You produced the Offensive Player of the Year. You should have a favorite for, you do have a favorite for Offensive Player of the Year in the conference in Jet Thomas. You've now had a few months to see this collection of some new offensive linemen, some new receivers. You know your backs. You have a new quarterback. How's the offense going to look this year as compared to next year? You're going to have to run some different things for a different quarterback and receivers.
0: Yeah, I think, you know, I mean, on the 30,000-foot view, it's going to look very similar. You know, I mean, we're going to run our offense. We're going to, you know, spread the field, attack you, make you defend all 11 guys sideline to sideline and defend all 11 players. When you get into the intricacies of it, it will be different because, you know, I mean, we're going to be with a lot of obviously, we have a new quarterback, so we got to play to his strengths. You know, we had a lot of senior receivers last year, where this year we're younger at the receiver position, but we're more veteran to me. I feel like, definitely at running back, at tight end, you know, I mean, you're getting into like little different things of how you're utilizing people, the offensive line. I think I've had a pretty good spring. I think one of the hardest things though, in today's world is, even though we were able to retain a lot of players in the transfer portal world, there's going to be a lot of new faces, right? I mean, I don't know what the statistical number of returning starters are, but, you know, I kind of view it maybe differently than, okay, this guy played a first play of the game. You know, I'm like, okay, this guy's played this many snaps in their career, so they're a veteran player. But there's enough new players that, you know, there's still the question marks. And the problem is you go against each other every day. So you think you answer some questions, but you don't really know because is our O-line great? Is our D-line bad? Are we've got unbelievable pass rushers or we're not very good in pass protection? You know what I mean? Or, hey, we can dominate man coverage, our receivers, or we just can't play man coverage in the secondary. You know, however it plays out, when you only go against each other, you don't always know. But we're going to find out. I'm certainly against Memphis here in a couple weeks.
1: go back to last year. After 3 weeks of last year, did you look around and you're like, whoa, okay, that is that situation where,
0: yeah,
1: hey, I got a little misled by practice, and we got to fix this.
0: I thought we were
1: a little better somewhere.
0: I thought, well, I think a couple things. We got into games, and I said, okay, our quarterback, we need to do this with our quarterback. You know, and last year it was move the pocket, get him around. You know, he was not comfortable standing in the pocket. We had to get him out, move him around. Honestly, I thought we were not as good up front as I thought we were. I thought we were pretty good up front on the D line, and that we were just okay. And, you know, and our O line was okay, but I thought we were a little bit better at the line of scrimmage, than we ended up being in reality. You know, you get into games, and I've never seen Jet live, and all of a sudden he could take over games. And, you know, practice because you bring the play back or you do this or that. You know, you're not scrimmaging every single day. So there was a lot of things you start seeing through the first couple of weeks saying, okay, we gotta focus, change our direction. This is who we really are, and, you know, and figure it out from there.
1: I talked to Jet yesterday, and I mentioned to him, hey, do you look at the internet? You look at the chatter, and we brought up the topic of workload because that became a big thing last year where people wanted more and more and more and more and more. And you explained it multiple times about, hey, we want a rotation. Do you change things with him this year? Does he get the ball maybe out in space more where he's not taking a pounding in the pass game?
0: Yeah. Well, one, it's his continued growth as a player, right? But I think one of the things that I get into, and people get frustrated, it's a long season. You know, it is a long season. And, you know, I mean, it's a marathon, not a sprint. And you want to make sure we're not sprinting with a Jet Thomas where all of a sudden now, and, you know, he's out of gas or something happens. That I do like that rotation. The reason I like the thought of, one, you get guys experience and guys are ready to play in case something happens. But you also have the opportunity to keep guys healthy. So, you know, we'll see as it goes. You know, statistically speaking, I think he was a 1,000-yard rusher last year. That's pretty good. Well, I mean,
1: per touch was out of control. I mean, yeah. He was one of the top five guys in the country.
0: And it's like, so give him the ball a lot more. Well, that might come down then, you know, right? And, you know, we were pretty fortunate. I think our running back room was pretty good last year. And, you know, and each guy brought a little something to you. And, but we'll see. I think he's going to have to carry the load a little bit more this year for us. I think he's ready to do that, but, you know, I don't think he's ever gone 25 carries a game, week in, week out. So, we'll see if he can handle that. But I mean, I see certainly guys got to touch the ball, whether we get it to him in the run game, in the pass game, you know, I mean, he's a guy that we're monitor the touches to make sure, because as you said, per touch, it's pretty special.
1: Dan Mullins with us here on ESPN Las Vegas at Mountain West Conference Media Days. Let's take a bigger view of college football. We get to talk to all the coaches, and I'm not saying, you know, some here are going to whine about the transfer portal and the movement and the new rosters, but nationally it happens. We hear about coaches walking away, going to the pros. Oh, I'm tired of this. Why have you embraced this? And then what's been the adjustment now that you come back and now you're more than a year in terms of the new world of college football?
0: It is what it is as a coach. You know, I think you know, everyone looks at the coaches and say, you know, when you deal with the NCAA, when you deal with all the different rules, you know, everyone's like, but the coaches want to control everything. I've never really seen that be the case. The coaches are the most educated in what goes on because we live at 24/7, 365, right? So I can tell you where the problem, I could have told you back in 2016, whenever it was on the College Football Oversight Committee, when the thought of NIL was brought up, and the NCAA is like, well, it'll never have anything to do with recruiting. And I'm like, yeah, like, you know, I'm like, okay. You know, like, but I was the only coach in the room, and I'm like, that's all it's going to have to do with. And they're like, absolutely, I'll never have to do with it. And so the coaches, though, adapt. That's the one thing you always have to be able to do as a coach, is you adapt. A lot of changes are coming. You know, we had meetings yesterday, and the coach report, there's, okay, what about this? Okay, and as you talk things through, you know, you always got to find your starting point, right? Like, you look at the transfer portal, great thing on the transfer. We're down to one transfer portal window. In January, you kind of have your team. You know, now you're going to add some freshmen coming in, and that, but you have kind of the meat of your team in January. Okay, so now I can start team building. Now I can start doing projects, right? I can do things. Think of this, like, okay, if they move the transfer portal window, and a lot of people say, let's move it to after the spring semester. Okay, well, let's reset the calendar then. I don't need to do a lot in February, March, and April with my team, because they might not be my team. But I need a lot more time May, June, July as I go build that roster and team building and all those things. So I think it's just embracing, hey, these are the changes. We're going to live with the changes. We're going to try to find how do we going to adapt and put our guys in the best position to go be successful. Here at UNLV, and I came back in and understanding this. I want guys that want to be here, right? I mean, you're out of your mind to think, and I don't know if you asked Jetter, he talks, you're out of your mind to think he wasn't getting calls and people offered him a lot of money. But he wants to be at UNLV, and he wants to be here in Las Vegas. And we sit down and meet it, and that's awesome. We got the guy we want because he wants to be here. There's some other guys that maybe got money to leave to go other places, and that money was what they wanted. Also, I'm happy for them. You know, I mean, as long as it fits your why. You know, people always wonder, Coach, why are you at UNLV? It fits my why for me. That's my personal why. I really enjoy it here. And so I try to help advise the players to fit their why. And so the transfer portal is what it is. And it just, let's get the guys there that they really want to be here.
1: you mentioned having feeling like the team's set in January and February. Does that now allow you to be even more effective in the high school recruiting? I got to say, first of all, having 27 or 28 verbal commits at UNLV for football is insane. As we sit here, you know, in whatever, mid-July, did it allow you more time to, and you know, the ability to dedicate a lot to recruiting? And the other thing is, I'm surprised you took that many verbals. Do you expect attrition? I figured, hey, we're going to mix building here at UNLV with transfer portal and maybe like 18 high school guys.
0: I still think you build your foundation from high school players. You know, I still think that's the foundation of a program. And because I want guys to grow and develop. I want, like, I mean, you look, I mean, there's guys that are on their third coach here. Like fifth year senior would be on his third coach. I'm trying to think who it is. But they've bought into the program and they're all in, and there's something to that. And you know, so we still want to make sure that we focus on high school recruiting. Hey, it's a long way to signing day. Might be some additions. There might be some subtractions, within that recruiting class of who we get. But I still think you really want to build a great foundation from the high school ranks up if you're going to be a championship-level program year in and year out.
1: Let's look at season goals with Dan Mullen here on ESPN Las Vegas. Should you guys be the favorite from Group of Six to make the CFP?
0: I would hope. I think one of the things that you look at of what we try to do is set your schedule up to give you the opportunity to go do that. Right? And you know, when you look at you know, last year, for example, of playing a UCLA, we get Cal this year. So, hey, we're going to play a Power Four team. We're opening with Memphis, who's probably the favorite and one of the favorites in the American Conference, whether the conference is battling for that spot. North Texas, who was a team that was, you know, a championship team in the American last year. So I think we set up the schedule to put ourselves in a position to go do that. And I think, you know, constantly when we talk, even if you look down the road, you know, future scheduling, what I mean, I'm like, okay, how is this putting us in a position to be that team that, wow, that's a, you know, a team that has the opportunity to go win a championship and, or get to the college football playoff with a resume. And so, it is, you know, I mean, listen, you look and everyone's like, okay, what are the goals? Our goal would be a better team at the end of the year than the beginning of the year. You know, I mean, when you really break it down is, you know, we're like, okay, you know, what do you expect to win all your games? Of course you expect to win all your games or I wouldn't show up that week. It's not like, oh, we're not going to win that one. I mean, why go to work? You know, it's not like, oh, okay, let's circle this one. That one's, we're losing that one. But it's really hard to win all your games. That focus, that's why, you know, the 72 Dolphins still celebrate every year. I mean, it's hard to win every single game you play because you got a lot of 18 to 22 year olds and a lot going on and the ball can go bounce different ways and things can happen for you. So, you know, worry about focus on us as a team and can we continually grow and be better at the end of the year than the beginning of the year? And if we can do that, hopefully we put ourselves in a position, to play for the Mountain West Championship. And if we're able to win the Mountain West Championship, we've put ourselves in a position with the rest of our schedule to be a college football playoff team.
1: There's a fine line, though. Where does it cross the line where you get into the dangerous territory? Because I'd heard you toyed with an opener with multiple SEC opponents. Maybe there was an international trip where you could have played a Power Four. I mean, it could have gotten crazy there, and it could have made the schedule really difficult. But where do you draw the line?
0: Yeah, well, I mean, we'll play whoever. I'll play anybody. You know, like we're not going to shy away from that because it's a great opportunity for us to go compete and to go show that we can play at a top level. And I think it's a resume builder for you. And also, listen, UNLV, you know, is a national brand. It is, you know, and you know, the one thing sometimes we don't embrace it as much of what a national brand. Go where, you know, UNLV gear. Now, I mean, maybe generationally, I get a lot of Running Rebels. Yeah, go Running Rebels when you wear UNLV stuff on the East Coast, but they know exactly who that is.
1: By the way, do you know that coming in, or have you been surprised by the amount of, hey, we know?
0: No, because, I mean, one of the few starting fives you can name in college basketball history, 1990 team, that everyone, like, is in my generation, you just know those guys. And so I think that brand still carries. nationally. So I think that's kind of a cool deal. And but I want to keep the brand up. I want to go play teams and play on a big stage. As you said, where's that fine line? I want to go play the big games, and I want our guys to go experience. I want our fan base to experience that. I want them to come to Allegiant Stadium and experience big-time college football, you know, with UNLV playing in it. And, you know, because I think that's going to help continue to grow the brand.
1: All right, Coach, we appreciate a couple minutes. July Always. 28th, 29th, you're going to open practice, something like that?
0: Yeah. Sounds right.
1: There you go. I don't know the date.
0: I know when it is, like, but I don't like the, you know, because then it becomes like Groundhog Day. You know what I mean? Yeah. So it's whatever Groundhog. Well, I don't know what day Groundhog Day
1: is
0: either.
1: Basically, we're a little over around 45 days until the opener.
0: July, yeah.
1: Which is going to race by.
0: July 29th is that when it's a when. I know it's Wednesday that we open practice. So
1: exciting.
0: And we get rolling.
1: I appreciate you sitting down with us. Thank you.
0: Always. Thank you.
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4: 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We're going to talk to Gloria Navarez here in just a minute. But let's do a giveaway. We got a hookup for the show. Totally Tubular at Sahara Las Vegas. Thomas Dolby, Flock of Seagulls, and several other legendary bands from the 80s. Is that the pool at the Sahara? If you don't win these tickets, you can go to Ticketmaster.com and grab your own. 2 Saturdays from now, July 25th, 364-1100, caller 7. 702-364-1100, caller 7. James is going to hook you up with a pair of tickets to go see Totally Tubular. So I talked to Gloria Navarez, the commissioner from the Mountain West Conference, just a little while ago, and we cut right to the chase. This part of the conversation, we got into UNLV and the monies that are coming the way of the university. What's the timing on all of this, and when do they get the money, as Gloria Navarez gave her answer.
5: I mentioned that yesterday in my main stage that we solidified, confirmed at our board meetings this summer that the conference will meet the obligations and the grant of rights. There's been a lot of misinformation and rumors about the grant of rights not being valid or failing for some reason, and that is just not the case.
4: To my understanding, there isn't a lump sum that the school is getting, right? There was a date where at least payments had to begin.
5: If the money was in then and distributable, then payments had to begin. But it wasn't a drop-dead date by which you had to distribute money or the grant of rights fails. That's false.
4: So give me a feel for the vibe from the UNLV side. Because, again, you have outside forces who are like, hey, they might not be happy. They might not be happy in the future. They could leave. What's it like dealing with the UNLV people?
5: Wonderful. I think President Heavey, Athletic Director Eric Harper have been at the table, transparent, collaborative. You'd have to ask them. I don't want to speak for them. But they've represented to me that they are very happy with what we have going on at the Mountain West. And they're one of our tentpole legacy programs.
4: Gloria Navarez on ESPN Las Vegas. I asked them, and I don't hear anything. So, no, I don't mean like I don't get information. I think if they were complaining constantly, the whole community would hear about it, especially right. Those you know closest to UNLV. That all said, are you kind of blown away by the conference dealings, the money stuff, the niche audience there is out there? Because I don't. For my audience, I'm like, I think it's way too highfalutin. I don't want to deal with it. When things happen, they happen. It is incredible. And I guess it's a good thing because there's an interest in college football. Are you kind of surprised by that niche intensity in getting the information on all this conference dealings from fans?
5: You know, I think our fans have always been passionate about sports and their college programs. I do feel that a lot of the rumors and the misinformation is intentional, political theater, whatever you have, whatever you want to call it. But it has been kind of the talking point around college athletics. So in one sense, I'm not surprised by it because that's what makes college athletics great. People have a lot of affinity to their
4: I'm sorry to cut you off. You guys are doing this week. ACC, SEC, Big Ten are coming up. Last week, one of the big notes out of the Big 12 was their deal with Monster Energy. It was a conference deal, not a local deal. It was patches. It was naming rights. Do you guys want to do something like that? Would you be interested in doing that?
5: We are actively on the market. So the NCAA changed the rules and allows schools to sell commercial logos on their jerseys. And the conference has the opportunity to

0: sell two. We've decided to only go to market with one, and we're actively in the market for a sponsorship. And it would only show up on the uniforms during the conference championship. So it's not something you would see during the regular season.
1: How big a deal was it that UNLV kind of, I'm not going to say jumped the line, but got out in front of everyone?
0: They were the first. It was amazing. And, you know, I talked about it yesterday. There are 26 jersey patch deals out there right now. Well, 27 as of today. Four within the Mountain West. And we had the most of any conference. And just today, North Dakota State announced. So now we have five schools with jersey patch sponsorships.
1: At a conference level, and we're talking to Gloria Navarro as the commissioner, at a conference level, how involved can you be at school level with that sponsorship stuff? Because certainly there's a market that needs to be set, and you don't want to see someone taking pennies on the dollar. But do you have any control over that?
0: We had a discussion about whether the schools wanted us to sell from the center across the region. And the schools very strongly said, no, we think we have a better market locally, and it's proven out. I think there's been the deals and the companies that are coming to the schools make a lot more sense in their local markets than anything we could have probably gotten collectively across the region.
1: How, moving forward, how forthcoming do you want to be with media deals and money information publicly? It's at state institution, it's going to get out. I don't want to sit here and rip the Pac-12, but we heard from them, hey, that's disrespectful. That's a relationship thing. Now, I also think there's something else going on there. Maybe they can't put the information out. Maybe they're working on other things. By the way, this is part of my having attorneys on, because they tell me this, like, hey, here's next level thinking. But for you guys, is it productive to be forthcoming with the information?
0: So in one, each individual media deal has confidentiality clause. So you've never seen a conference say, hey, partner A is X dollars, partner B is Y dollars, partner C is Z dollars. But what we've done historically is announce the package, the total number of dollars over either per year or the term of the agreement. And then the media takes that number, divides it by number of schools, and then talks about what each school gets. We were not in a situation to do that this year for a couple reasons. One, our new Kiswe deal. We don't know what the upside is that is going to be. We certainly modeled it on some conservative estimates, but until you really have a subscriber base, are promoting live events on that platform, it's hard to quantify what that plays into our media package. That's one. Two, we are exploring a different way to distribute media rights dollars, merit-based, more based on performance, and maybe bonusing performance if you make a CFP, if you make an NCAA, which then makes that number one that you can't just divide by number of schools and get a per school dollar amount. So unfortunately for us, it got a little bit complex and still has a lot of TBD under it, which is why we did not announce a global number, but typically that's the why.
1: Explain Kiswe. What is it? What's the purpose?
0: Kiswe is a direct-to-consumer streaming platform. They're the preeminent live event streamers. They just did a K-pop concert that nearly broke the internet. They do a lot of work with the Utah Jazz. They came to us and said, hey, we can help you build the first ever conference-owned streaming platform for live events. Now, we've had Mountain West Network before free to public, and that was supported by our website. This is a subscription-based model in which each school is going to have its own portal. So if you're coming in Wolfpack, Rebels, you're going to see the colors of your school, and then that school that drove the subscription will get 60 cents on the dollar for every subscription they.
1: Okay, so that's a positive. You're supporting your school. I'm going to have you sell me on a couple of things and sell the audience on a couple of things. First, following up on the Kiswe, you guys were doing a pretty good job. I actually think the streaming was pretty solid. I mean, for me as an old guy, hey, I want to be able to go to the TV. I can watch on the computer, but I want to be able to go to my TV. I can't process anymore. Why is this worth money? Why will it be better for fans? Kiswe, in terms of the tech, you said they're a leader.
0: Yes, yes. It's going to look a lot like all the other subscription services that you have in your TV. I mean, I have them all. I'm sure you do, too. But each individual school will be able to interact with their fan base in a very unique way and style. And so the upward potential for revenue for each school is unlimited. They get to sell ad inventory into the games. They get to keep 60% of the subscription. They can start creating original content coaches, so student athletes can build their own content brands and put it on these platforms. And so it's the Mountain West athletic directors and board of directors saying, hey, we're going to bet on ourselves. We're already producing this content. Let's maximize it on our own behalf.
1: I like that. As one of the UNLV broadcasters, if we have more opportunities to produce original programming, keep busier, yeah. Put out the word a little more effectively. Okay, here's the tough one. Save College Sports Act. First of all, I hate that we have to save everything. I don't like that language. Everything doesn't need to be saved. I like the system. I like where things are going. And I don't like government intrusion into my business. Sell me on this, because I know you're a supporter, but why do we need the feds to come in and fix things, save things?
0: Yeah, so the Saving College Sports was an act that is not on the table any longer. The new one is called Protecting College Sports. So it's the PCSA. And here's what's happening. One, the NCAA is getting sued constantly. You can't effectively hold a national championship or national competition if you can't enforce a national set of basic rules, eligibility, transfer portal. And so lawsuits have inhibited that. State laws are now popping up everywhere trying to, you know, get in and around the different NCAA rules. So you need federal intervention for two reasons. One, limited liability protection to make basic national rules around NIL, eligibility, transfer, et cetera, et cetera. And a level set the state laws, because it's getting out of control. If your player is ruled ineligible, you have a state AG coming in filing a lawsuit that doesn't get heard until after the football season. Like, come on, right? It's untenable, unsustainable, and it doesn't lend to having national competition. So that's why you need federal intervention.
1: Last couple with Gloria Navarez. Okay, so new feel, disloyal five, as I call them, they're out. Now you got everyone in line going in the same direction. But the expansion stuff never stops, nor should it, because you always have to be forward thinking. First of all, the school that intrigues me that you added is UC Davis. What is the future with Davis? Because they have football and they're pretty good at the FCS level. What do they want? What do you want?
0: Davis was really appealing because it is in our footprint. It looks a lot like our school's big public, has ag under. Certainly, that's not a prerequisite, but it makes them look and feel a lot more like us. They're very well resourced. They're committed. They were very interested in becoming a part of the Mountain West. Football was not part of the discussion except to say, if someday you all decide to go to FBS, you'll have first look consideration, but there's no obligation there. And they bring the Sacramento market, which is really important.
1: When you mention resourced, I've seen a little bit on their facilities. They're pouring a lot of money into the facilities, right?
0: Yes.
1: So that's a positive.
0: Yes.
1: That first opportunity, did you say that on their football program? I guess my question is, if you look at North Dakota State, they're immensely successful after a couple of years, and you're like, you know what? We want to go the FCS route again. Let's go South Dakota State. Let's go Montana. Does UC Davis have first right where they're like, no. We get to decide first. And is there a timeline on that?
0: It's more about we have to at least have a conversation with Davis. Are you ready to have the conversation? And again, no obligation on the Mountain West side, but we would have a very good faith discussion about whether they're ready.
1: Why was North Dakota State right for the conference? And are there like three or four more programs in the footprint that, you know, are kind of rivals that would work now? Or do they have to kind of build up to it? And North Dakota State was like miles ahead of everyone else.
0: North Dakota State has been a national champion at the FCS level for a long time. We have a lot of synergy between coaches and administrators that have been in and out. We had a lot of familiarity with that program. And honestly, they make us better in football. And so we were really excited about them. Once you look under the hood, you realize, oh, they've been built for FBS for a while, which is why we were really excited that the NCAA cabinet acknowledged that there was a two-year waiting period for FCS schools transitioning to FBS for which they weren't eligible for postseason. Why? The original intent was to get them ready. Compliance, scholarship limits, reporting. And you don't need 2 years to get ready if you're already ready. And in this environment, transfer portal, everything else, not being eligible for postseason would actually harm a school's competitive ability. So we feel the change was correct. North Dakota State has been built for FBS. This has been in their vision plan for a long time. And yeah, we're really excited.
1: We'll wrap on this. The relationship with Vegas is healthy. And for the conference tournaments for basketball, new commitment. How long?
0: Yes.
1: I thought I read 6 years.
0: Thank you. Yes.
1: Okay. So why stay here?
0: Thomas & Mack has been a great home for us. Again, the Reason Conference Office here, it's very central to the footprint. You know what Vegas has become to sports. Remember back in the day when no sports were allowed to be here? Now all the sports want to come here. And we just have a strong tradition and fan base that is able to travel here, either through direct flights or even driving. So it's been great.
1: Maybe you can talk me off the ledge here and you can explain it. I am a little bothered by the fact that the LVCVA is going to continue to do business with the Pac-12 and the Pac-12 will be here. Does it annoy you?
0: No. In fact, you know, I worked for the Pac-12 for several years and helped broker the LVCVA, LVE deal with the Pac. And yeah, I think it's a great town and it has plenty for all.
1: That's the thing. The flip side is it is, I think, good for the town. You know, more tournaments here. That said, it still bothers me because obviously the disloyal five and the split of the conferences. Thank you so much for all the time. I'm a competitive guy and I'm very interested in you and all these sports and an even bigger Vegas fan. So thank you so much.
0: Thank you.
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1: All right, productive day here at Mountain West Conference Media Day. I do have to say thanks to the Mountain West. They did something I've never seen a conference do.
21: Oh, yeah.
1: In terms of the logistics and the setup, there was a little bit of a internet issue yesterday, and they actually came over this morning and they're like, we set up a whole new internet for you, a whole new handle and user and password. I was like, whoa, okay. That's good. Little things. I'm just taking you behind the curtain. That matters, especially when you're doing video and trying to get a lot of things done. So great job by the Mountain West. Really good setup here. I love the Palms. This is a great property, and they've renovated, but it really hasn't aged a day. And this place is, every evening when we leave, it's freaking packed, man. People love this place.
22: I'm surprised by that. Walking through right now, I had to go back to the car to grab something, and everything. It is popping right now.
1: And for the rest of Vegas, if you don't have the buffet back, bring it back.
22: Yes.
1: They have a killer buffet here.
22: Do they
1: do really well, yeah.
22: I've been wanting to go to a buffet really bad.
1: I think tonight is, Wednesday and Thursday are all-you-can-eat lobster nights.
22: There was a buffet recently. The last buffet I went to, you were actually with me. We will not name the property, but I was very disappointed by it.
1: That was not good.
22: No, it's not. And that was the last. That was the first time I'd been to a buffet in like 15 years. And I was really looking forward to it. So I'm going to try this one now.
1: Yeah, you saw, I'm not usually aggro with restaurants, but at that place, we had like 2 hours left before they were closing, and they had certain specialties they had promised because it was a theme night. And I watched people ask for more of whatever it was. It might have been some kind of roast beef or roasted pig or something. And we're all out. And I was like, no, you're not. Mm-hmm. I didn't say that to the person who said it. But I'm like, what are you, the pig protector? Go get another pig.
22: Right.
1: And then they had more. I talked to the manager on the server, and they were like, oh, yeah, we've got more on the back. Yep.
22: And they just left the carcass of the picked pig just sitting there.
1: Oh, the dried carcass. And it had been there on, come on.
22: Yeah, I didn't.
1: Especially buffets now are not, they used to be real bargains. They're not cheap anymore.
22: I was disappointed, that's for sure.
1: Let's get in the bag. Thank you. This was the initial topic of the show that we never got to because we had so much to get to today. JVT was asking, does UNLV football feel the pressure of filling Boise's shoes at the top of the conference? Do you think there's pressure on Dan Mullen's team this year?
22: Yeah. I think there should be. I'll invoke Barry Odom one time in the sense of he said this in one of his first years, which was to the extent that pressure is a privilege. But, enough of the, hey, man, doesn't it feel good to be here? No, you've been here now for 3 years. You've won 30 games in 3 years. And actually, the good thing for you, which is somewhat luck, you've started 5 quarterbacks over that stretch. You've still won 30 games and made it to 3 straight Mountain West Conference championships. At one point, we have to turn from good old UNLV, this is a great story, to expecting that at some point you deliver. And making it to the Mountain West championship game 3 straight years has been great. But I would assume that some of the fan base would like, at some point, to see you win this. And no disrespect to New Mexico or no disrespect to North Dakota State or Hawaii, but the conference is the weakest it's been with the exodus of the, what do you call them, the disloyal five?
1: Yep.
22: That this is the opportunity to strike. And I think it would be a disappointment if they were to not win the Mountain West this year. Win it. Not make it to the conference championship game. Win it.
1: Yeah, everyone's got different standards. We talked to Jeff Choate, and thanks to Nevada and their sports information department for hooking us up with Choate for such a long time. Their goal this year has to be make a bowl game. Get the 6 wins.
22: Nevada.
1: Yeah, yeah. Nevada. UNLV needs to win the conference. Mm-hmm. They've been right there. I don't think that's anything Mullen would disagree with. I was listening to, on the way in this morning, Louisville players were on Sirius XM for ACC Media Days, and they were talking about, you know, can Brohm turn the corner? I'm like, okay. I'm like, Louisville's won 10, 9, and 9. They beat Miami last year. Like, turn the corner. But that's where they are. They now want to be in the CFP, and there's nothing wrong with that.
22: Yeah. What I liked was sort of the point of ACC Media Days, C.J. Bailey, starting quarterback for NC State. He was on the podium, and he outright said, no, I want to win the ACC. And that's and look, NC State is akin to Louisville, where they're just always floating around that 8-9 win mark, and Dave Doran's did a pretty good job, and they're generally at a respectable program. But at some point, the expectation should be, no, we want to win this thing. And they're not. There's a Titan in that one. UNLV should be the Titan.
1: UNLV, 30 wins in 3 years, so they've done this repeatedly. New Mexico bounced to 9 wins a year ago. Eck broke through, the new coach. Do we have a question about New Mexico in dealing with expectations? Because sometimes a big rise for a season can then lead to a step back.
22: Well, and that's with a lot of different. So I'm going to pull this up because I'm writing the Mountain West for our college guide for VSIN. And I thought this was an interesting note because so the format for our thing is 3 burning questions about each team. And one of my questions was, how does New Mexico fare with expectations? And one of the things that I pointed out in the write-up was if you go back to last year, they closed as an underdog in 7 of the games last season. So there wasn't any expectations and they surprised. In the 6 games in which New Mexico was favored, they went 3-3 straight up, 1-5 against the spread. So the whole point there being is it is a different beast to come in from the back and say, hey, nobody's expecting us. Now you've got multiple all-conference players. You've got the reigning co-Mountain West Defensive Player of the Year. You've got a quarterback that you think is going to come back and perform for you. Jack Lane's recovering from surgery, and they've got a kid from Oregon that's coming in.
1: That scares me.
22: Right?
1: The elbow. I thought it was on the off elbow. It's on the throwing elbow. We'll play. We had a really good conversation with Jason Eck, and we'll play that tomorrow along with some other Mountain West Conference coaches. Now, here's the thing. They got really good news. That kid, Labstein, who annihilated UNLV, for, what was it, 99 yards on 12 carries. I think he had 2 touchdowns. He's the backup. Now, he's not a throwing quarterback, but they have a good backup. But Jack Lane made a big difference last year, and elbows, I mean, come on now. Mm-hmm. Your throwing elbow?
22: Right. So not only are you expected, because of what happened last year, betting odds say you're expected to be one of the title contenders in the Mountain West, but, I mean, everybody knows now. Everybody's ready for you. And that is way different than what New Mexico pulled off last year.
1: The other big question from a health standpoint, at the top of this conference, let's keep North Dakota State out for now. Hawaii, New Mexico, UNLV. New Mexico has Lane with the elbow. We all love watching Micah Alejado, but he's 5'8 and 170 pounds. And last year, I mean, that was ridiculous at the beginning of the year, what he had to go through limping around, and he didn't play a couple games. And then there's a reality with UNLV. Jackson Arnold should bounce back, should have a good season. What if he doesn't? Is Orgy 100% at the beginning of the season? And then after that, they lost some of their veteran depth at quarterback. Mm-hmm. So the top 3 teams, and then you know, go to North Dakota State, all have to have their quarterback play at a high level. And UNLV's had the ability to bring in good backups. Their starting quarterback didn't make it.
22: Yeah.
1: You know, these last couple of years, and the backup came in and then was freaking awesome.
22: You brought it up, I think it was with Choate. I guess it's the reality of the programs nowadays at this level is you just got to recycle quarterbacks because if they're good, they'll move on. And if they're bad, you have to move on. But UNLV has, to an extent, gotten lucky with how well this has gone at that position.
1: Who are you picking to win the conference?
22: I haven't fully decided yet.
1: Okay, give me an upset special. Who's expected to be, you know, 5 on down or 4 on down? Who may get into the top 3?
22: Air Force.
1: Yep. Do not sleep on Air Force.
22: Not at all.
1: I don't know why people ever would.
22: Yep.
1: That system.
22: Last two years, if they have the right guys.
1: Yep.
22: But they'll be good.
1: That's a great program. And you know what? I'll answer the question about walking around with your chest puffed out and having high expectations and like, where are the guys? Air Force can lay claim to that. Maybe not recently, but Air Force's down seasons were not that down. They can be cocky because their system is a freaking bear. Thanks again to the Mountain West Conference on the Palms. Angel, James back in the studio. We'll see you tomorrow, TI.
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44: Gambler's Bonus hits again. 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
1: I'm Christine Lisi. Major League Baseball back from its All-Star break with one game on this Thursday night. A face-off of NL East foes with the Mets visiting the Phillies. New York's number 9 hitter had himself a pretty good night against one of the top teams in the National League.
2: 3-1 is launched to left. Marsh going back. It's over his head. He turns and it's gone. It snuck over the railing and left into the flower bed. Francisco Alvarez with his second home run of the game. The Mets have clipped Nola twice in the inning and lead 3-0.
1: The call on 880 ESPN New York. Alvarez and Brett Beatty, the Mets' number 8 hitter, a combined 4-for-7, 3 home runs. Mets beat the Phillies 4-1 and snapped a 3-game losing streak. Major League Baseball will have its earliest opening day ever in 2027 on March 24th. Only one game televised that night on Netflix. The matchup is yet to be determined. The fuller, more traditional opening day the next day, March 25th. Clemson coach Dabo Swinney, during ACC preseason football media days, told reporters Congress is the only way to discourage rampant tampering in the sport. He suggested fines, suspensions, and even firings should be considered to discourage tampering. There is a bill currently in the House of Representatives for a vote, which would address many areas in college sports, including tampering. Jackson Zuber has the lead at the Open Championship at 5-under. Bryson DeChambeau, Colin Morikawa are 2 back. Defending champion Scottie Scheffler is 3 off the lead at golf's final major of the year. Rory McIlroy is 7 strokes off the pace. NHL forward Connor McMichael signing a 6-year, $40 million contract with the St. Louis Blues.
3: Hey, it's Evan Cohen. Coming up Friday, we continue our ESPN Radio Rank'em series with the top 5 overrated teams. Which fan base will I upset with my list? Tune in to find out. It's on Sportsman Like 6 a.m. Eastern right here on ESPN Radio, ESPN2, and ESPNU.

0: put a cap to Milwaukee. You want to hoist 34 in the rafters one day. Hey, you know, thanks for drafting me. We won a title. Had a blast. Still honoring the family, going to Miami with the 3-4 and the 7. I love every bit of it.
1: It's funny because sometimes we act like these athletes wouldn't want to go to a specific team because said specific team has their number retired and they wouldn't be able to use their number if they went to that team or whatever. Like, we have these conversations and athletes find ways. You know, I feel like they're not, I mean, they like their numbers, but here you are with Giannis saying, no, I'll have multiple numbers in my career and be just fine and make them all special. Coming up next here on Amber and Ian, we're going to find out what is a big deal and what's not a big deal.
0: Sorry, Nuno.
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11: 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The left-handed slugger was 4-for-5 on the night, 3 home runs, 2 3-run shots, and also a grand slam. The Pirates have been playing baseball since 1882. No player across 145 seasons have ever driven in 10 runs in a game. A grand slam in the first and 3-run homer in the third and another 3-run shot in the sixth, breaking the club's single-game record of 9 RBI set by John Rizzo against St. Louis on May 30th back in 1939. The 10 RBI night also marked the most in the majors by a player this season. His career high in home runs is 17 that he set last season. Ryan O'Hearn hit the 16 home run mark before the All-Star break.
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13: Charter plane never took off due to mechanical issues today. That game will be played on Monday at 7 p.m. Across the pond at Royal Birkdale, Tampa native Jackson Suber atop the leaderboard at the Open Championship. The Ole Miss grad shot a 5-under-65 in his first ever start at the Open. Bryson DeChambeau and Cameron Young tied for fourth at 3-under. Scottie Scheffler and Colin Morikawa among the group 3 strokes back at 2-under. At the Thomas Mack Center at MDA Summer League, number 3 overall pick Cam Boozer balling again. The Grizzlies get the dub 96-64. That game has gone final. Cameron Boozer finishing with 24-7. The Raptors currently lead the Heat 89-82. For more scores,

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9: One in Philadelphia. The New York Mets take down the hometown Phils 4-1. Francisco Alvarez with two homers to power the Metropolitans. In the WNBA, the Portland Fire hold off a late push from the Washington Mystics, 75-56. Three players in double figures for Portland: Carla Leight, Sarah Williams, and Sarah Ashley Barker. Williams was making her first career start. The Liberty and the Wings postponed to Monday night after New York's charter plane never took off due to mechanical issues. Across the pond at Royal Birkdale, Tampa native Jackson Suber atop the leaderboard at the Open Championship. The Ole Miss grad shot a 5-under-65 in his first ever start at the Open. Bryson DeChambeau, Cam Young tied for fourth at 3-under. Scottie Scheffler among the group 3 strokes back at 2-under. For more scores and analysis, check out ESPN.com and that all-new ESPN app. A full slate in the majors set for Friday afternoon. We will preview the second half of the season coming up here on Game Night on ESPN Radio with Q Myers and yours truly.
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7: Morikawa among the group three strokes back at two under. Rory McIlroy, Matthew Fitzpatrick, both considered favorites in their home country. They are both two over through the opening round. Wyndham Clark, the U.S. Open champion, at three over. Jordan Spieth, the winner the last time the Open Championship was held at Royal Birkdale, is also at three over. At the Thomas Mack Center at NBA Summer League, number three overall pick, Cameron Boozer balling out again. Cam Boozer, 24-7 in the Grizzlies' 96-64 win. Caleb Wilson, 21-8 in the Bulls' 105-82 loss. Wilson, of course, the number four overall pick. And this one has gone final. The Trailblazers prevail 108-101 over the Nuggets, the final game in Las Vegas tonight in Summer League action. Only one game in the majors tonight. The New York Mets take down the Philadelphia Phillies 4-1 behind Francisco Alvarez's two home runs. In the WNBA, the Portland Fire hold off a late push from the Washington Mystics 75-56. Three players in double figures for Portland: Carla Late, Sarah Williamson, and Sarah Ashley Barker. Shakira Austin led all scorers with 19. The Liberty and the Wings postponed to Monday night after New York's charter plane never took off due to mechanical issues. For more scores and analysis, check out ESPN.com and the all-new ESPN app. Speaking of the W, the debut of our WNBA tiers next on Game Night on ESPN Radio.
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7: The Open Championship, of note, defending champ Scott Scheffler shot a 68, world number 2 Rory McIlroy a 72. Giannis introduced by the Miami Heat, who are in the mix for LeBron. LBJ saying Thursday he still hasn't made up his free agency decision. And baseball returned with one game on the slate, site of the All-Star game, Mets and Philly.
8: 3-1 is launched to left. Marsh going back, it's over his head. He turns and it's gone. It snuck over the railing and left into the flower bed. Francisco Alvarez with his second home run of the game. The Mets have clipped Nola twice in the inning and lead 3-0.
7: 880 ESPN New York. Francisco Alvarez went deep twice. Brett Beatty also goes yard as they down the Phillies 4-1 in the first game back from the All-Star break. Started at 6:10 instead of 7:10 Eastern as the team played under a hazy sky with diminishing air quality because of the smoke that moved into the region from the wildfires burning in Canada and Minnesota. This Alvarez on SportsCenter.
9: I mean, I was ready for the fastball the whole game, and I'd be able to execute my plan, and I think I executed well.
7: I'd say he did. Major League Baseball trade deadline comes August 3rd. Doug Glanville on SportsCenter on the subject of those Phillies, Braves, and Yankees.
10: When I think of the Yankees, they are always aggressive, and they try to make the moves because they're all in trying to win. And when you lose a guy like Aaron Judge, he's irreplaceable. But you can try to get the production from the right-handed bats. So I can see them trying to find a big right-handed back to sort of pick up the slack a little bit. Mm-hmm. And then like everybody else, everybody wants Tarik Skubal, so you can try to get him. And speaking of which, when you move on to the Braves, they're the rotation that got banged up by injury and really have been a lot about Chris Sale. And they're trying to get the pieces. So if they can get Tarik Skubal or get a reliever like to replace Robert Suarez, who was hurt for a period, that would help them a lot. And the last, the Philadelphia Phillies, you know, they're a team that needs that like outfield power bat. You know, they lost Garcia early in the season. Can they pick up the slack by getting that right-handed bat or at least an outfielder to give them some more options to support Schwarber and Harper on the right side?
7: You heard Tug mention the name Tarik Skubal several times there. What might the factors be for the Tigers to trade their ace?
10: They got
7: to
10: kind of roll through this next couple of weeks before the deadline because, in part, they have the schedule that kind of works to their favor. So they're teams that have been struggling for the most part. And look, Skubal is 2-time Cy Young Award, back-to-back. He is elite, and they're in a division that's available.

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8: Eddie Scheffler shot a 68, world number two Rory McIlroy of 72. Giannis introduced by the Miami Heat, who are in the mix for LeBron. LBJ saying Thursday he still hasn't made up his free agency decision. And baseball returned with one game on the slate, site of the All-Star game, Mets and Philly.
9: 3-1 is launched to left. Marsh going back. It's over his head. He turns and it's gone. It snuck over the railing and left into the flower bed. Francisco Alvarez with his second home run of the game. The Mets have clipped Nola twice in the inning and lead 3-0.
8: 880 ESPN New York. Francisco Alvarez went deep twice. Brett Beatty also goes yard as they down the Phillies 4-1 in the first game back from the All-Star break. Started at 6:10 instead of 7:10 Eastern as the team played under a hazy sky with diminishing air quality because of the smoke that moved into the region from the wildfires burning in Canada and Minnesota. This Alvarez on SportsCenter.
10: I mean, I was ready for the fastball the whole game, and I'd be able to execute my plan, and I think I executed well.
8: I'd say he did. Major League Baseball trade deadline comes August 3rd. Doug Glanville on SportsCenter on the subject of those Phillies, Braves, and Yankees.
11: When I think of the Yankees, they are always aggressive, and they try to make the moves because they're all in trying to win. And when you lose a guy like Aaron Judge, he's irreplaceable, but you can try to get the production from the right-handed bats. So I can see them trying to find a big right-handed back to sort of pick up the slack a little bit. Mm-hmm. And then like everybody else, everybody wants Tarik Skubal, so you can try to get him. And speaking of which, when you move on to the Braves, they're the rotation that got banged up by injury and really have been a lot about Chris Sale, and they're trying to get the pieces. So if they can get Tarik Skubal or get a reliever like to replace Robert Suarez, who was hurt for a period, that would help them a lot. And the last, the Philadelphia Phillies, you know, they're a team that needs that like outfield power bat. You know, they lost Garcia early in the season. Can they pick up the slack by getting that right-handed bat or at least an outfielder to give them some more options to support Schwarber and Harper on the right side?
8: You heard Tug mention the name Tarik Skubal several times there. What might the factors be for the Tigers to trade their ace?
11: They got
8: to
11: kind of roll through this next couple of weeks before the deadline because, in part, they have the schedule that kind of works to their favor. So they're teams that have been struggling for the most part. And look, Skubal is two-time Cy Young Award back-to-back. He is elite, and they're in a division that's available. You know, they're not like in a place where they're looking at the Dodgers and saying, well, it's next year. They can get back into this, and they have gotten back this into it to some degree. And when you're back into it, you don't really let go of a two-time Cy Young Award. Right. We need rotation help. So that's where they are, and I think they'll be in a good position to hold on to him.
8: Now, the big second-half storyline is the Dodgers going for the World Series three-peat. Jeff Passan joined Game and Night on the Dodgers versus the field.
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0: Him all now, the new and up and coming crop at Barcelona. And so that idea of just look, Messi has been the example and poster child of Barcelona and all these guys kind of idols for so long. And so Lamine Yamal has followed in his footsteps, and he is now the next up and coming player. I don't think Lamine has played very well over the course of the World Cup. He's had impacts. He's a guy that every team has to focus on, because if you don't, he's going to hurt you. And so I think he takes a bit of the, brunt of the defensive actions of the opposing team, and allows his other teammates to have a little bit more success. But he has been an outstanding player. I expect him to perform very well in his first final, and he's proven it in other finals such as the Euro final, and different Champions League, difficult matches over the years.
1: Did you, as a UCLA guy, did you retroactively, have you now held it against your family that they didn't get like Kareem Abdul-Jabbar to bathe you when you were a kid? You started, I mean, like, yeah, it seems like now we all should retroactively be mad at our families that we didn't have that moment like Lamine Yamal had. I'm just pointing that out. Anyway, go ahead, Small. Sorry.
2: Well, Jonathan, you've touched on it a little bit throughout this conversation, but I want to really drill down on it and hear from you, obviously, as somebody who've played at the highest level. How do you describe or contextualize what we are seeing from Messi at 39 years of age and what he's been able to accomplish in this World Cup?
0: That's probably the hardest question I've gotten ever. I think most people, when he came to the MLS to play, would have said, okay, he's still scoring goals. You know, maybe the defense isn't as good in MLS, but I disagree with that. I think the level of our league here in the United States has grown to a level that can compete with the rest of the leagues around the world. We have great quality players playing a great quality style of soccer. And so him scoring gold within the MLS over the last number of years, breaking records, and now doing it at 39 on the world stage, it just shows his quality, his ability to impact the game. And there is a reason that he should be considered, if not is the only person to be considered as the best to ever play the game of soccer, right? And so I also played until I was 39, and I know the challenges it takes to keep yourself physically active, to keep yourself, your mind in the game. And you have all these young and up and coming kids who are just faster, stronger. The game has evolved in so many ways. And so for him to do this at that age, there are no words to explain it. It's just, he's that good.
3: Speaking of MLS, you obviously can speak to this well because you played for Chivas, you played for the Chicago Fire. Now, when the World Cup ends, do you think that the United States can capitalize on the momentum that the country has built up with its soccer audience? A lot of new people falling in love with what we saw over the last 4 or 5 weeks, the United States making it to the round of 16, not a great exit. But is there a way that soccer can stay here nationally? We're not going to have to wait till 2030 to get this level of excitement around the sport here again.
0: Yeah, I really hope that the MLS is able to piggyback off of the success of hosting in conjunction with Canada and Mexico this World Cup, right? If anything, I think the measure of success of this World Cup will be not that the U.S. went out in the round of 16 and didn't do as well as we all had hoped that they would do, but I think the measure of success should be that we are able to now influence and bring awareness to way more people, way more fans, bring a new crop of the future generation of soccer players in this country and help them develop and keep that spur and interest going by using those within MLS games, USL games, just any league that, and games that are going on at the professional level here in the United States. And for me, that would be the ideal marker of what success can be. We do have the Olympics coming up as well, here in Los Angeles. You know, we'll be representing there with the U.S. national team. It's a U23 tournament, but you could see players like Lamine Yamal and everybody from around the world, because they have three exceptions for older players. But I think that will help as well keep this interest going. But yes, MLS needs to do a great job of connecting with fans and just doing a really good job of piggybacking off of this success of the World Cup.
1: Jonathan, thank you very much for the time and the insight on the game for Sunday, Spain and Argentina, and the state of soccer football in the United States of America. We appreciate the time. Thanks so much.
0: No, thank you guys. And I hope everyone tuned in. It's going to be a very exciting game. And I think Spain's going to win it, though. So go Spain.
1: Awesome. Thank you so much, Jonathan Bornstein, former U.S. national player, obviously picking Spain there. Spain, Argentina on Sunday in the World Cup finale. 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Also, I should mention there is the third place game between England and France on Saturday. So we will have that on Saturday and then the final on Sunday. I don't understand the third place game. That's just me. I'm very curious to see who plays in it. Is Kane going to play? Right? Is Mbappe going to play? It feels like a no. It feels like, all right, all of those young players that did not get the chance to play throughout the tournament would then get more of a chance on Saturday in the third place game. It's weird. We don't do this in other sports, right? Imagine if all of a sudden we had a consolation prize where the loser of the AFC title game and the NFC title game played. Like before,
2: we probably would love it.
1: We probably would.
2: It's football. Maybe. We'd love it.
1: Okay, good point. If this does well on Saturday, watch the NFL say, you know what? We're going to add a game. And somehow you'll get some sort of player bonus out of it.
2: Yeah.
1: For a third place game. Instead of the Pro Bowl, we're going to have a third place game in the NFL coming up in between the week of the final, the AFC and NFC championship game and the Super Bowl.
2: I'd watch.
1: That's the thing. We, of course we would.
3: Yeah, we would.
1: Of course we would.
3: We can say we hate the idea, but we would absolutely watch.
2: 100% we'd watch.
1: Alejandro Moreno would say 100% is how we would approach that. Absolutely correct. Just like with Sherwin-Williams, 100%, all in, smalls with Sherwin-Williams paint.
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Evan Cohen with you and joining us now in studio. 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

0: last week, 2 weeks ago.
1: What's that?
0: Sopranos.
1: Oh, wow. I thought you were going to say, and like, Game of Thrones.
0: I haven't. No, well, so I was late to Game of Thrones, but I started probably
1: He'll
0: Game
1: get
0: of Thrones
1: to that
0: like,
1: in 2052.
0: Yeah. Right. I got to Game of Thrones 2018, and I want my time back, by the way.
1: Really? Okay. So you like House of the Dragon? You're not into
0: it? No. Man. No, the way, no, because the way that they ended that, you are not getting another minute of my time. I will never let that go.
2: The problem with doing that, though, is you got nobody to kind of talk to, really, like, and be excited about it with. Like, that was the whole fun part of Game of Thrones, is watching it with people.
0: It was.
2: Yeah.
0: But yeah, House of the Dragon, you can make a castle with a dragon. You're not getting my time. And again,
1: Night of the Seven Kingdoms.
0: I was let down, led astray. Run amok. It's not happening.
1: You didn't land on Casterly Rock? Casterly Rock?
0: No, I don't care what kind of Pride Rock, Casterly Rock. Nah, man. Keep it.
1: Mikey C, what's your thing that you won't give up?
2: Yeah, now see, with the advent of like streaming and all, like being able to go back and like watch things from like your childhood, I rediscovered, and I apologize, I don't know which of the 12 streaming services that I own it's on, but one of them has like the old G.I. Joe cartoons from when I was a kid.
0: Oh, wow.
2: I watched 8 seasons of this cartoon.
1: Oh, and, that's awesome.
2: Yeah, it just brought me back.
1: So, Mikey, see, I didn't know they were on streaming services. I would watch them on YouTube because G.I. Joe, Transformers, like OG greatest cartoons that ever lived. You know, for me, for anybody in their mid to late 40s, it's definitely G.I. Joe and even some Voltron. I got to find Voltron.
2: Well, I think I keep hearing they're going to come out with a live action movie Voltron.
0: I felt like I heard about that too. Yeah.
1: Mm-hmm. Wow.
0: Which, again, another one I'm unfamiliar with.
2: Voltron?
0: Yeah.
1: That's how old are you?
0: I'm 34. Let's do a little age gap here. Okay. I know I'm the only one in the room. If I see SpongeBob come on, again, I'm not going to sit there for the whole 22 minutes because I don't include the commercials. Been in TV long enough.
1: Right. Yeah.
0: But like, I still, my references like that is going to be in my mind for the rest of my life. It's just that's my generation.
1: Right, right. So I'm a little bit older than you. And when I think of SpongeBob, I know, like, that's something my kids, like, even though you're not old, like, you're too old to be my child. You know? Definitely. But my kids love SpongeBob, so I think of them when I think of SpongeBob.
0: It's iconic.
1: So, yes. 888-SAY-ESPN. That's 888-729-3776. What's the one thing from your childhood that you will not let go that's still real to you? What is that? We'll hear from you coming up next. 888-SAY-ESPN. It's ESPN Radio on the ESPN app.
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9: Accident, Tropicana, that's showing eastbound after Pecos. An stalled vehicle, Southern Beltway eastbound at Rainbow. Weather today around the valley? In the 90s, cloudy conditions, chance of rain later today.
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5: Some scores from yesterday's Summer League play on the campus of UNLV. The Lakers beat the Bulls 105-82. The Warriors defeated the Knicks 87-77. And the Raptors got by the Heat 99-90. 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

0: There's some things from our childhood we're just not going to give up. It's ESPN Radio. He's Harry Lyles. I'm Emmett Golden. We are presented by Progressive Insurance. And 20 years ago, we had a moment in wrestling history. It went down at a tribute to Starrcade. A gentleman named Dave Wills, big time wrestling fan, was passionate about wrestling. Big time. I'm understating it by saying big time. That's how much of a fan he was. He left us with this gem right here.
1: I just want to thank each and every one of y'all for all you've done to your bodies. It's still real to me, damn it. I mean,
2: thank you, guys.
1: Y'all are awesome. Thank you so much, Mr. Funk, for saying what needed to be said. I don't want to see another one of these.
3: Well, thank you very much, too. I really mean that sincerely.
1: And, sir, I'd just like to hear each of your recollections of a true legend of business, Captain Redneck Dick Murdoch. Please.
0: I don't even know who Captain Redneck Big Murdoch even is.
4: An underrated part of that, which I didn't realize the first time, is Terry Funk saying, take it easy, man.
5: Right, yes.
0: Oh, it's awesome. There's so many moments that is special, and that led us to asking you at 888-SAY-ESPN, 888-729-3776. What's the one thing from your childhood you won't give up? Let's go out to Illinois and bring in Adam. Adam, what's the one thing from your childhood that you just won't give up?
6: Hey, guys. So I really enjoy building Lego sets. And, nice. You know, Legos have evolved really over the years. It started out when I was a kid. You got this big tub of like 10,000 pieces. You just had to use your imagination and build whatever you come up with. And Legos have just transformed and evolved so much. Now they have all these licensings with, these major companies, Marvel, Star Wars, Harry Potter, and I'm a big Star Wars fan, so those are the sets I like to buy. But there's just something so relaxing while you're building it, follow the instructions, and something so satisfying whenever you finally complete it. Thanks.
0: Hey, we appreciate the call. That's a good one.
5: Yep.
0: Legos are cool until you step on one. You know, then after that, you're like, I'm done with these Legos. Yeah. I'm finished.
5: Did you ever? They have evolved, though, a lot. They really have. And one thing I did not know, and I cannot remember what platform I had said this on, but I had purchased some recently because I've got a friend that's into them.
0: Mm-hmm.
5: And I was like, man, this is much more expensive than I thought.
0: Oh, this is going to be. Yes.
5: And someone had tweeted at me, was like, man, thank you for bringing like Legos too expensive into the mainstream. I was like, oh, I didn't realize like there was a united front on this matter.
0: Yeah.
5: You know what I mean?
0: Yes. Yeah. I don't build them, but I've been to the store. It's crazy. What you got for us,
7: Mike? I was going to say that like, so many like, toys, do you remember like that you wanted to get when you were kids? And now we have like kind of some money that you wanted to go out and sell, buy them now, like Lego sets and stuff?
0: Yeah. I actually have a ODB figurine. Wow. You know, like a G.I. Joe. Yeah, I found one. They actually make them. I found it on YouTube. Or not YouTube. I'm sorry. Amazon. Where they make action figures of rappers. Wow. So I had to get the ODB one. Next, I'll probably grab the Outkast set.
5: Yes.
0: But yeah.
5: Endorse.
0: I mean, look. And we both of ours was video games, right?
5: Yeah.
0: They, and to Adam's, the caller's last point, they don't make video games for children like they used to.
5: No.
0: They make them for adults.
5: Yeah. Yeah, especially because all of us that grew up playing them, they're like, oh, we got to keep these guys on the hook.
0: Right.
5: Which, by the way, they got me, right?
0: Yeah, they've got disposable income right now, so let's get those guys.
5: That's right. Hitting us with all these microtransactions, right? I mean, I'm very proud of, you know, especially as a college football reporter, I'm proud of all of my fellow college football fans that did not stand for these microtransactions in the latest college football video game.
0: Yeah, they stood on business.
5: They
0: got them up out of there. EA listened, and it was a dub. 888-SAY-ESPN. Let's go to New York and bring in Carmine. What's up, Carmine?
8: Hey, man, you guys still got me laughing with that wrestling. My God, that wrestling fan is hilarious.
1: It's still real to me, damn it.
8: I could literally see Terry Funk because I don't know if your producer told you, I wrestled with Demolition Axe. I was part of the new Demolition.
0: Nice.
8: So I was I was the young kid in the old locker room. So I wrestled like Ivan Putski, Polish Power, all these guys, Junkyard Dog, Kamala, and I traveled to like several countries together. So just to hear that, man, there were so many wrestling fans that would lose themselves. And we even, you know, Bill Eadie and I, we'd look at each other after the original demolition had broken up. And, man, we'd be ribbing on them, you know, without them even knowing, because they were just so vested into the wrestling business, you know. That's classic, man. Keep playing that every day. I think you'll have people laughing hysterical. But I was telling the producer, man, in living color.
5: Yeah.
8: You know, I was a big Atari guy. You know, we had Commodore 64, and we graduated to Atari. So, and that's just like ancient. But as I started to think about it, man, one of the things I do have on DVD is In Living Color. When you see Jim Carrey and all these guys, you know, Fire Marshal Bill. I mean, there's just the raw comedy of, like, you know, Handyman.
0: Oh, my God. Classic. Hey, Carmine, thank you so much for the call. That is classic. In Living Color. I mean, Chappelle Show, right?
5: Yes.
0: When you talk about just classic TV show, sketch comedy, they definitely go down. We'll continue to take your calls, 888-SAY-ESPN. But coming up next, how many first-round picks would you give up for Josh Allen?
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12: Some scores from yesterday's Summer League play on the campus of UNLV. 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And the Raptors got by the Heat 99-90. 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
4: Congratulations to Asia Wilson of the Las Vegas Aces. 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

0: about me punking Tyra Banks, and we did it at Benihana.
1: It was a restaurant, right?
2: Okay, so what happened?
0: It was Benihana's, the Benihana's.
1: What happened was...
2: What happened, Flav? What happened? Oh, he's got to get ready for the rest of the story.
0: Check this out. That was Benihana's restaurant where they had me punk Tyra Banks, right?
2: Mm-hmm.
0: Well, check this out. God had fixed it to when I was shooting my TV show, Flavor of Love, I had to take Tyra Banks on a date.
1: Okay.
0: First of all, I never believed that I would be taking Tyra Banks on a date.
2: Yeah.
0: You know, come on, man. I mean, I went and punked the lady, and it was a great feeling. I got to take Tyra Banks on a date, and guess where I took Tyra Banks on a date to?
2: Tell me it's Benihana.
0: The same Benihana.
2: Now, did she then say you were just getting punked by going on a date with her? Did that happen?
0: Yeah, I took her to that same Benihana, and not only that, and we sat at the same exact table that I punked her at. I love Tyra, man. Yeah,
2: TV
0: man.
2: Days.
0: I just wanted to just tell you that story, TJ.
1: That's amazing.
2: Pretty cool. Hey, Flav, thanks for the time here. We know what time it is, as always, whenever you're here.
0: Rich.
2: She Weekend, kicking off throughout the entire weekend in Las Vegas, Nevada. It's already been going on with a parade on Thursday night. Appreciate you coming on here and on Women's Sports Now and back-to-back days, Flav. Really appreciate it.
0: And don't forget, we got the performances, too.
2: That's right.
0: You know what I'm saying? Me and my partner, Chuck D, Public Enemy, we're going to perform. And then also later on that night, I have my boy Montel Jordan. He's going to come out and perform This Is How We Do It. Also, I got my boy Too Short. He's going to come through. And also, I found this young lady who's an incredible electric violinist.
2: Oh.
0: And her name is Mia.
2: Fantastic.
0: Oh, my God. We're going to have her perform, too, also, as well.
2: She Weekend.
0: So, the action-packed night.
2: Outstanding.
0: On the record.
2: Flavor, it's great to see you here. Next time, I'd love to have you here in studio. We'll chop it up.
0: Okay, let's do it, man. Have me. Let's go. Thank you for having me, Rich.
2: Awesome.
3: Yeah, boy. Yeah, boy.
2: Flavor Flav here on the Rich Eisen Show. Fantastic. Fun stuff. Wanted to let you know before we take a break, you hit the music too early, Mike.
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3: Now I can hit the music, Rich. Sorry about that. I got a little excited.
2: I understand. Hey. Sometimes you don't know what time it is. All right. We're back on the Rich Eisen Show, 844-204-RICH. Eric Braden is going to join us, hour three.
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0: I believe, sir.
1: You know, this morning it took 10 minutes.
0: Is that it?
1: No traffic in the 405.
0: Fantastic. Ooh. It was as if it was meant to be.
1: Yes, of course.
0: Meant to be.
1: They knew, you know, made the airwaves that I was going down the 405. They said, clear it for Victor Newman. And that's what happened.
2: Move, get out the way.
0: Move, get out of the way. Congrats on another daytime nomination for you,
1: Thank you.
0: May it result in another Emmy win for you.
1: Thank you.
0: And
1: I appreciate it a lot.
0: And come back anytime.
1: Anytime.
0: Spain, right. What's the final? Give me the final score. Spain over Argentina by the score of
1: 2-1.
0: 2-1. Is it in regular time?
1: I doubt that.
0: Okay, so it's in stoppage time.
1: In stoppage time, hopefully after penalties.
0: Okay, well, so I guess we go regular time, stoppage time, extra time, yes, penalties. Sir. So
1: in the old days when I played,
0: yes, sir,
1: we had two stoppage times. Now there's 1 hour overtime.
0: So were you in the golden goal era? Did you play golden goal? Where if it was an extra time and the goal would just end it on the spot?
1: No. Yes, okay. At that time it was.
0: Right, they don't. I used to
1: kick all the penalties for the Maccabees. Didn't miss a penalty for 5 years.
0: What was your?
1: Well, it's when I see some of the great players come and stutter step and that's all bull.
0: I don't understand.
1: Bang the ball.
0: I don't understand.
1: Bang it.
0: Stutter step.
1: You run at it. If I were had a ball here, I would show you.
0: Mm-hmm.
1: You put spin on it.
0: Yeah.
1: But hit it hard.
0: Mm-hmm.
1: I told the goalie, I said, that corner. That already confused him. So I said, that corner, brother, right there. Then you take a good run and boom, you bang it.
0: Yeah.
1: And even if it gets a hand on it, it's too strong.
0: Eric Braden here, everybody.
2: Epic performance.
0: Epic. Yes. As always, right here on the Rich Eisen Show. We're back to wrap things up in just a matter of moments on this Friday.
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0: when you actually play your bench, which is what Mike Brown did for the New York Knicks, unlike his predecessor, who didn't play the bench. I'm just going to leave it right there. My Knicks are champions. It's been 6+ weeks of bliss. I'm not going to rain on that parade.
1: Have to love the dip.
0: Absolutely. And have to love the championship as well. He's Harry Douglas. I'm Freddie Coleman. It's Love Friday, Freddie and Harry. Knicks in five. I can't tell how many people I ran in the airport going down to Florida, had like Knicks hats and Knicks t-shirts, and everybody walked past each other. Knicks in five. It was like a common theme. No one said congrats. It was like Knicks in five, Knicks in five, Knicks in five, Knicks in five. It was just glorious. Just being down there in Florida HD.
1: Freddie, I seen Josh Hart today. Mm-hmm. Like, as me and my wife were going to get lunch.
0: Right.
1: And we were walking down there by the Seaport area. Uh-huh. He was sitting outside talking on the phone. I think he was about to do a signing, him and Jalen Brunson and them. But he was outside on the phone. And I ain't interrupting because he was on the phone. I just pointed at him. He pointed back. But, uh-huh. You know, it was a lot of New York Knicks fans out there waiting to meet those guys. And I just told my wife, man, when you win a championship in this city.
0: Mm-hmm.
1: You are love
0: forever.
1: Not just when you're living on Earth. You're love when you're no longer going to be on Earth. Absolutely. So your family, your kids, and everybody that is associated with you, mm-hmm. they're going to be able to reap the benefits of what you've been able to sow to this city.
0: We all had a family reunion as Knicks fans saying Knicks in five. But what kind of family reunion tradition is your favorite part when you get together if you have a chance to do that as part of a family reunion? We can't wait to hear from you on Love Friday, Freddie and Harry and ESPN Radio, the ESPN app, and ESPN Plus like this.
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0: tournament when I filled out my bracket, uh-huh. and Spain are still very much in the conversation, so I'm picking Spain.
1: Hello.
0: Never mind the analysis, never mind the history, never mind the GOAT, never mind what Lionel Messi has done and will do over the course of his career. My bracket is the priority. I'm picking Spain. And the unsung hero, in order for that to happen, is going to be Mikel Oyarzabal, who, among a bunch of names that have scored a bunch of goals in this tournament, he has been a guy that came out of nowhere and scored important goals for Spain in this World Cup. And so people will be paying attention to Lamine Yamal. It may just be Mikel Oyarzabal that scores a game winner.
2: Not just a great job as an ESPN soccer analyst, but bracketologist Joe Lenardi has nothing Alejandro Moreno when it comes to his bracket. It's Spain winning it all in the World Cup. Great find on the socials at LA Moreno ESPN. Alejandro, thank you so much, my friend. Yeah. Thank you for the kind words about what we had a chance when you said late nights, when I did late nights and I got you home safely. So I really appreciate the kind words you stopping by,
0: well,
2: too.
0: It's good to see you.
2: Yes.
0: And it's not late at night.
2: Right, and not passing by in the halls.
0: No. This guy wears nice hats, I'll tell you that much. Classy hats.
2: I do what I can for
1: AKA Mr. Fedora himself.
0: Yeah.
2: See, you guys are making a boy blush over here. Thank you very much. Yeah, thanks, Alejandro.
0: Yeah, thank you, Freddie.
2: If you're not ready for World Cup final Sunday between Spain and Argentina after that conversation, you're never not going to be ready. Graced by Alejandro Moreno joining us in studio to get us ready for the World Cup final. So he gave you those numbers why he believes Spain is going to win outside of his bracket. What other numbers do you need to know about to make sure you have more money on Monday than you did on Friday? Hit that number coming your way next on ESPN Radio, the ESPN app, and don't forget about us on ESPN Plus.
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24: 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So get ready for another exciting year of AHL hockey in the desert with the Henderson Silver Knights.
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0: Freddie Coleman. 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Don't forget about us on ESPN Plus. If you have money on Friday, that's a good thing. You want more money by Monday when that rolls around? That'd be a better thing, right? Of course.
1: Is it going over?
2: I think we're over. Over.
1: Or will the under hit?
3: It's a lock.
4: It's a lock, right?
3: Wrong.
1: This is Hit That Number.
0: Which means we bring in our money man himself, Eric Hanneman, him on associate, the Eric Hanneman. He makes sure that whatever money you have now will be increased by the time Monday rolls around. So, E-Dog, let's do that. Hit that number.
5: Tough act to follow there, Alejandro Moreno. I'm not sure I have that material with the open mic night and all that stuff. That was great.
0: Because his love is deep.
5: His love is very deep.
6: He said, my love is deep.
5: How deep? Now, anyway, moving very on deep. To the World Cup that we just talked about with Alejandro. Lionel Messi to score a goal in the World Cup final on Sunday at 3 p.m. Harry, what do you think on DraftKings for him to score a goal? It's plus 130.
6: Ooh. Mm. We have the Spaniards who play defense very, very well.
0: Mm-hmm.
6: They've only allowed one goal. They also possess the ball very well. But it's also Lionel Messi that we're talking about, the greatest of all time, the GOAT. Bah. So I'm going, if you have the funds, bet the money that he is going to score a goal, which might end up being his last one as well, too.
0: Yeah, I'll take the over. It won't be easy because, like Alejandro Moreno say, Spain's defense is really good, but their best defense is their offense and their ball possession. But if he's going to get that magic and have that goal, it'll happen late, but it's not going to be easy. Part of a World Cup update brought to you by Gusto. 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
5: All right, let's go to the W tonight, fellas. So we got Caitlin Clark and the Indiana Fever going up against the Seattle Storm. And Flage Johnson, a little rematch there. We always talk about Angel Reese and Caitlin, but yeah. Flage Johnson played a little defense on her in the national championship game when LSU beat Iowa back a few years ago. Caitlin Clark has been under this number in the last couple of games, and she's been getting fouled a little bit. At least you think she has been.
0: Well, she thinks she has been. Nobody agrees with that at all.
6: Don't open up those can of worms, E-Dog, please.
5: Well, let's just go straight.
0: They're like a can of snakes.
5: Let's get to the DraftKings prop here.
0: All right.
5: Freddie, Caitlin, CC to go over under 18.5 points.
0: Well, she's been talking about she wants to play more minutes. What Lola wants, Lola's going to get. So she's going to play more minutes, and the Storm are not a good defensive team. She's going to get about 23 tonight, so I'll take the over, and I'd hammer that regarding Caitlin Clark.
6: Yeah, I'm also going to over. You look at her last three ball games, only 13 points, 12 points, 9 points. In the three games combined as well, her last three, she's only 3 of 19 from the three-point line. I think this is the game where Caitlin Clark gets back on schedule, and she's going to have an unbelievable performance, one that is very, very eye-opening as well.
5: Well, speaking of that game we were talking about, that was against the Golden State Valkyrie, so I just want to throw out a W future here.
0: Eight wins in a row, by the way.
5: The Valkyrie to make the finals. Right now, it's 3-1 on DraftKings. Harry, what do you think?
0: Yeah, I'm with you.
5: They're a deep team. Speaking of deep.
6: They are a really good team.
0: Yeah, all five starters scoring in double figures.
6: I think I had them on my midweek check-in, the game that they played versus the Indiana Fever. I thought it was a very important game for both teams where they were in the standings, but I'm going to say they will not make it to the finals.
0: Yeah, you got the Lynx, the Aces. The Wings have been good. The Liberty are going to have a say-so. So will the Fever. Yeah, I'll take they won't make the finals. But, to your point, they are really, really good. 18-7, 8 wins in a row, the hottest team in the WNBA.
5: All right, in the Bronx starting tonight, we got Yankees and Dodgers, baby.
0: Oh boy.
5: Cody Bellinger fresh off of All-Star Game MVP. Gerrit Cole on the bump for the New York Yankees. So, Freddie, what do you think of his strikeouts number here on DraftKings? Over under 5.5 against the Dodgers tonight.
0: I'll take the over, but he's going to give 5-5 runs. I'll take the over on that. Those Hollywood swingers, even with the hobble Shohei Ohtani, they're still hitting the baseball. I'll take the over on the strikeouts, and what the over under is on runs given up, I'll take that too.
6: Yeah, I'm going to go with the over on strikeouts, but I don't think the Yankees will win the game. Probably reminds me of the World Series, but sorry, Shannon. Yeah, let's go over on the strikeouts, though.
5: And you can tune into baseball action. Yankees host the Dodgers, presented by Progressive Insurance. 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
6: Can I add one more thing, E-Dog?
5: Yeah, you can.
6: Man, shout out last night to the New York Mets doing my Atlanta Braves a favor, beating the Philadelphia Phillies. Thank you, Mets.
0: I'm just glad the Mets didn't start the second half of the season 0-1, like they started the season over.
5: And we hit the number of Harry's trolling today.
0: Well, there we go. Yeah, that's always the over involving that. Who do you trust more, Jaylen Brown in Philadelphia or LeBron improving whoever his next team is? This is Freddie and Harry.
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24: I'm Ed Benkin. The NFL has suspended Cardinals executive Ryan Gold indefinitely for violating the league's gambling policy. Gold has been serving as the team's director of college scouting. Meanwhile, the Seahawks rookies reported to training camp, the first camp underway with a veteran scheduled to join them in 1 week. Meanwhile, another golf major continues in England with round 2 finishing up the 154th Open. Lucas Herbert sits atop the leaderboard. He's 8-under for the tournament. Bryson DeChambeau was 1 back in the lead when he entered the clubhouse. However, he was penalized 2 strokes for an infraction on the 5th hole. Baseball is back underway. Earlier, the Red Sox blast the Rays 10-0. Boston has won 10 in a row. Later tonight, the Yankees play the Dodgers in New York. Also, the Tigers is the Angels. ESPN's Doug Glanville talked about what could shape the decision to trade or keep ace pitcher Tarik Skubal.
1: They got to kind of roll through this next couple of weeks before the deadline because, in part, they have the schedule that kind of works to their favor. So they're teams that have been struggling for the most part.
24: The Tigers are 3.5 games out of one of the final wild card spots in the American League.
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0: Who are we?
2: And the HD studio in Atlanta, Georgia.
0: We are this.
2: This is Freddie and Harry.
5: So what do we got today? All right, sports topics, past or present, that we're tired of hearing about.
6: Yeah, all right, Harry, what you got for your number four?
15: I'm going with Spygate and Deflategate, 2015-2016.
25: I obviously understand that each team has the opportunity to prepare the balls.
15: And most recently, it came up when Bill Belichick did not get into the Pro Football Hall of Fame.
25: Either approve or disapprove the balls, and that really was the end of it for me.
15: I am sick of hearing about those two things. I really am. And I get it. A lot of people, the Patriots cheated. They did this. They did that. Whatever.
25: We'll tell you that the balls we practice with are as bad as they can be. Wet, sticky, cold, slippery.
15: Sometimes when you have the best player on the field in Tom Brady and the best coach of all time, Bill Belichick, they find ways to win.
25: However bad we can make them, I make them.
15: I've gotten sick and tired of hearing about Deflategate and Spygate.
26: Bill Belichick coaching and calling the shots.
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0: halfway because we're less than 60 days away from the NFL.
1: I know.
0: As soon as the World Cup is over,
1: please
0: on Sunday,
1: get here. Please.
0: Patience, Mr. Kente. It'll be here sooner than you want when it comes to the National Football League. He is Harry Douglas. I am Freddie Coleman. 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

0: it is Love Friday. Freddie and Harry, thank you very much. He is Harry Douglas. I'm Freddie Coleman on SiriusXM Channel 80, as well as tune in. Don't forget to tell that smart speaker to play ESPN Radio and check us out on ESPN Plus. 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What is your favorite family reunion tradition? What is your favorite part? Whether you're organizing it, whether you're a part of it, whether you're attending, what is your favorite part of a family reunion that you have a chance to be a blessed chance to be a part of? One of our favorites is Miss Kimberly in Maryland. Miss Kimberly, what is your favorite family tradition when it comes to family reunion?
1: Okay. Good evening, gentlemen.
0: Good evening.
1: How are you all?
0: We are good, young lady.
1: It's been so long, and let me tell you, I just told Shannon, I wasn't immediately listening to the program, so I don't even know really what y'all was talking about. He just filled me in, because I was listening earlier with my mom. I should be on safe space for this, but okay. I have a whole, life. But, and she was like, and basically, I'm her caregiver, right? So, she has dementia, but when I turned you all on in the car earlier, she was like, are those your boys? And I was like,
0: wow.
1: And so she said, you have to call them up because I want to hear you on the radio. And I was like,
0: nice.
2: That's awesome.
0: Absolutely.
1: I'm going to try to make that happen. So Shannon picked up. So that's why I'm calling now, because I was dealing with her. Mm-hmm. But first of all, I don't have a great answer, but when I was going to call before, first of all, Alejandro Moreno is comedy. But Harry.
2: Yes.
1: You had a 5A and a 5B. Let me tell you something about the 5A and 5B. And that's very apropos because 5-hour energy, bear with me. Harry, you either have to be on a 3-minute delay because you're showing out on the 5-hour energy promos. Or 5B, that was 5A. 5B, we allow him to continue with his... what was the word you used? Explosive inflection. He's reading them darn energy shot promos. 5A or 5B. Okay, so we're going to choose. But anyway, family reunion. My family, church background, all that. Musicians and singers all throughout my family. So when we get together, when my brother gets on the piano or the organ, my mom on the piano, and everybody's just singing like church songs.
0: Yeah.
1: Harmonizing, yeah. Just like it was the old days back in the 80s. That's it. Mm. That's number one for me.
2: That's a great one, too.
0: That's a fantastic one.
2: And I'll tell you right now, if you grew up in the 60s, 70s, 80s, 90s, a little bit of the early 2000s, I would say, mm-hmm. when the family members start to sing those church songs,
0: right,
2: you better make sure you know them.
0: Yeah. And you notice when they do that, there's not one person that is tone deaf. Because they figured out early on to not have them sing with them, and they didn't hurt their feelings, or they didn't care.
2: Mm-hmm.
0: But anytime you hear a church, a family in church harmonizing or singing church songs outside of church, no ragamuffins allowed.
2: No. that's back when they didn't need all this auto-tune stuff when they were singing.
0: No.
2: That's when people actually could not sing, sang.
0: Yeah.
2: We also got to give a major shout-out to Kimberly's mother.
0: Absolutely.
2: So,
0: no question.
2: Our love on Freddie and Harry to you, Kimberly, and also your mother. I hope she hears this, and your entire family, y'all are rooted deeply in our hearts. So thank you for allowing us to be a part of your life, and thank you for being a part of our lives as well.
3: My love is deep.
0: Good Lord.
2: Alejandro, my love is deep.
0: Zoe in Minneapolis, what is your favorite family reunion tradition, Zoe?
4: The sporting events against cousins that, you know, you haven't seen in a long time and you want to see what they got. When you roll out the basketball or the football, it gets pretty intense pretty quick, and the smack talking starts pretty fast.
0: Yeah, I remember one family reunion I went to. I won't mention which side of the family, but they realized age that I played college football, and there's always that one either uncle or one cousin, or the coach didn't like me, or I didn't have the chance, yada, yada, yada. And they decided I was going to be their Super Bowl.
5: I can take you.
0: Oh, all the time. And my dad said, take it easy on them. I said, I'm not going to take part in this. But then the fat mouthing started.
2: Mm-hmm.
0: And as my dad told me a long time ago, his son, some people learn and some people have to be taught. That cousin got taught that day.
2: Fred, I love every bit of it because I have a very specific uncle that does that with me. And I tell him every time, all right, don't get your ass slammed on this pavement now. Mm-hmm. We not little. I'm not little anymore.
3: That's right.
2: I'm ready to show you what I'm made of as a grown man.
0: Keep hitting us on your favorite family reunion tradition at 888-SAY-ESPN, 888-729-3776. And has college football really passed Clemson coach Dabo Swinney by? 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

0: Cofield and Company, Angels here, Jeff Parles here is. Treasure Island, Las Vegas. As we are locked and loaded for the next 3 hours, James back in our Findlay Toyota studios. What's up, Jeff?
1: Got something to say? Hit us up on the Bay Law text line. 702-364-1100.

0: Please are not approaching us on the gate.
1: All right, we are here on a Friday. Cofield and Company. Jeff, I'll ask you again. What's going on?
2: Oh, you know, it's it's humid here in Vegas today. That's not something we're accustomed to, Cofield. And it is
1: pretty miserable.
2: Pretty gross, to put it politely.
1: And it's not even
2: pretty
1: that humid, but for us, it's crazy.
2: For us, it's
1: I was walking
2: horrible.
1: In, I was like, what is it, like 92% right now? 37%. Like, it ain't that bad, but for us, it's murder. You going to be okay?
2: I'll be all right. You know, maybe just have to hydrate a little bit better. But that's pretty much it, right?
1: We're adults. We can handle it.
2: We can handle it.
1: I think.
2: Hopefully.
1: Well, football is here because next week teams start reporting to mini camps. And frankly, we got rookies in on the 23rd. So we're 8 days away. And then 28th is when the veterans report for the Raiders, as they'll be over in Hendo, and you can actually get out there and watch as fans. You can watch training camp August 2nd, August 3rd, August 7th, August 8th. Get out there bright and early, 7:30 in the morning. And August is always fun. I don't know how much football you've covered here in Vegas at the training camps and the preseason camp, but it's pretty interesting. And if you complain, no one wants to hear it because the players are out there many times. Sometimes they're in the shells, but you know, many times they're in full uniform, and it is a freaking bear. Vegas is like really no other place aside from like Arizona for the beginning of the football season. August is pretty crazy.
2: You know, you're pretty much baking out there, right? I mean, that's pretty much what it is, and you're right. It's here. It's wherever the Cardinals do their training camp by the stadium there in Glendale. But you know, it's this Raider offseason, as we've talked about, has been all about Fernando and Max. Those are pretty much the only two names that we've heard all offseason long. We barely have heard the name Clint either, despite him being the new Clint Kubiak being the new head coach. So it'll be very interesting to see. And again, we're getting closer. Rookies report in 6 days. Veterans are 5 days behind them. It'll be fascinating to see what names stand out outside of the big four, which is obviously, and it's funny, where Fernando's not even going to be the starting quarterback, more likely than not, but Fernando, Ashton, Brock, and Max. That's pretty much the four names that you're looking at, and it's funny that Kirk Cousins, even though he's going to probably be the starter, if not just the beginning of the season, but probably the majority of the season, is still kind of an afterthought for most people right now.
1: Well, and the crazy thing is they also went out and signed a lot of shiny new toys.
2: Yeah, like
1: center, obviously,
2: Linderbaum, of course.
1: But on defense, and I really haven't talked about the defense the entire offseason, and that's clearly going to be a key to this team being one that makes progress and can get towards 500. N'Kobe Dean, you know, has some issues there, so we'll get an update on him, I guess, sooner than later. But, yeah, I wanted to ask you, you know, of the stars, and we're going to list Mendoza as one of the stars. Who are you looking forward to seeing the most, Mendoza, Janty, Bowers, or Max? Because Max is coming off an injury. Bowers was, dinged up at times last year. Janty was hit behind the line on seemingly every touch. And then there's Mendoza, but we probably should throw in Cousins, because if Cousins is really good early, what does that say about Mendoza as the season moves along? When will Mendoza get in? So I think if I was going to rank it, I think I'm most excited to see Janty. Now, in the preseason, I'm excited to see Max Crosby, because I would love to see him be 110% to see what the Raiders would do moving forward. But I'm really looking forward to year two of Janty to see if he can produce at a much higher level with a better offensive line and maybe a different game plan on offense. I'm sure they're going to run some different things to free him up a little bit, because I can only imagine if he has some space, what kind of season he can have in year two.
2: So preseason only, it has to be Max, right? Because how healthy is he? You would imagine Brock Bowers is completely fine after battling injury a year ago. I'm not going to learn a lot about Janty during the preseason, right? He probably should not play at all, other than maybe, what, a quarter at most in those preseason games, maybe two. It's a little bit different because of the new system with Kubiak. And then it has to be the quarterbacks, because I'm very curious to see how Kubiak handles the preseason, right? We don't know what he's going to do. First-time head coach. Is he going to go full Sean McVay and not play any of these guys, any of the real starters. I don't know if he should do that because your whole new system on offense and defense, you kind of got to get your guys acclimated. Do you play him one game, two games? Maybe, again, we're probably going to see more of Fernando than we are of Cousins in the preseason just because Cousins is going to be the starter barring injury week one for this team. But, again, it's a fascinating lead-up to this season, at least for me, because I think the best-case scenario for this team is they go 7-10. I think that is the best-case scenario where they overachieve. They have a very difficult schedule, even with the last-place schedule. They go 7-10. That's probably the best record they have. This could probably, this realistically speaking, is a 4-13 or a 5-12 with growing pains, even with a veteran quarterback, growing pains for a young head coach, growing pains for an offense learning its new system. Again, an offense that doesn't really, like, you have a top three tight end, but you don't really have an elite wide receiver target. That's going to have to develop through the year of, is it going to be Besh that ends up being your best wide receiver through the year, or is there going to be somebody else that's going to be your best wide receiver by the end of the year? So, fascinating lead up for a season that a payoff may not be a lot of wins. It's that the young talent develops and a young head coach develops. And honestly, you kind of hope you finish in last place again if you're not making the playoffs, so you have an easier go of it in Fernando's first full season as starter.
1: Raiders fans don't want to hear that, though.
2: I know, but I'm saying that the caveat to that is if you don't make the playoffs,
1: right,
2: which I think is a very far-fetched idea at the moment for this team.
1: Playoffs or bust out.
2: Yeah.
1: Right. Be terrible or make the playoffs, and then if you don't make the playoffs, maybe a shot at someone like Jeremiah Smith. Today is the last day this week to qualify for this go-around on the Lotus Summer of Fun giveaway. It's brought to you by Bay Law Injury Attorneys, Terribles, and ESPN Las Vegas. Every week we give away a trip to somewhere domestically. In this case, it's a Mississippi River Cruise. We're celebrating America 250 with you guys, or you can take the cash. Text in to 702-364-1100, 702-364-1100. The keyword of the day, this keyword is hotel. Hotel. Text in hotel, 702-364-1100, and you can get this week's trip, potentially, in the Lotus Summer of Fun. So a little more on the Raiders. As Jeff mentioned, 23rd is when rookies are in, 28th is when the vets come in. Hall of Fame game in general is on August 6th. I mean, football is right around the corner. The Rebels start up in 43 days with Mendoza in the fold, with a, I'll use the term again, shiny new toy at head coach for the Raiders. Is this the most anticipated football season we've had? We haven't had multiple local teams that long. But is this the most anticipated Vegas football season we've ever had?
2: Now I got to think, right? Because up until, like, even the first year that Odom was in charge of UNLV, that kind of came out of left field that
1: cautious,
2: first year.
1: Cautious optimism.
2: It was cautious optimism. All right, maybe they make a bowl. And they were in a Mountain West title game. And quite frankly, that was the best of the of Barry's 2 years. That was the better team was year one, at least in my opinion. It's very difficult, Cofield, because I think you could argue, because last year was cautious optimism with Mullen in year one, but there were a lot of people that thought the Raiders were going to be a playoff team last year, including myself. So I thought going in it was a lot of anticipation. Obviously, it fell apart quickly, and obviously, and it was embarrassing at times, but they at least were embarrassing enough. They ended up with the quarterback at number one. So there at least it was some solace in the Raiders being the worst team in the NFL last year. But I would argue that last year was probably a little more hyped just because I think the Raider hype will always outdo the UNLV football hype until, and if Dan Mullen hangs around, we could be talking UNLV as a, and again, I think they are capable of it this year, they could be in the college football playoff this year. If you told me in 6 months from now, hey, UNLV's going up to Odson to take on Oregon in the 5-12, I wouldn't be surprised. I wouldn't be surprised at all. So UNLV-wise, yeah, I think this is the most anticipated season UNLV's had in a while just because okay, we can really talk playoff because I think they're the best team in the Mountain West going into the year. And I know people like New Mexico. I like Hawaii as well. But I think UNLV, assuming the quarterback position is good, they don't need to, Arnold does not need to be Calandria, but he needs to be at least a solid top three Mountain West quarterback for UNLV to realize those dreams of a potential playoff berth. So I'll go most anticipated UNLV season in a while, and maybe ever, going into this year, coupled with the Raiders being anticipated, but not quite as much as it was a year ago, because people were genuinely thinking the Raiders could make the playoffs last year.
1: ESPN's FBI gives Boise State the best group of six shot to make the CFP at 11.1%, and UNLV's next up at 8.6%. Up next, we get ready for the baseball weekend. The Voice of Baseball in Las Vegas is in Texas right now with the Aviators. Matt Nevert on the way on Cofield and Company.
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4: Service in Las Vegas has issued a flash flood warning for Central Clark County in southern Nevada until 6 p.m. Pacific Daylight Time. At 3:05 p.m. Pacific Daylight Time, Doppler radar and automated rain gauges indicated thunderstorms producing heavy rain across the warned area. Up to 2 inches of rain have fallen. Additional rainfall amounts up to 1.5 inches are possible in the warned area. Flash flooding is ongoing or expected to begin shortly. Hazard, life-threatening flash flooding. Thunderstorms producing flash flooding. Source, radar and automated gauges. Impact, life-threatening flash flooding of creeks and streams, urban areas, highways, streets, and underpasses. Some locations that will experience flash flooding include Jean Dry Lakeb and Roach Dry Lakeb. Turn around. Don't drown when encountering flooded roads. Most of flood deaths occur in vehicles. In hilly terrain, there are hundreds of low water crossings which are potentially dangerous in heavy rain. Do not attempt to cross flooded roads. Find an alternate route.
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1: All right, let's get ready for the baseball weekend like we do every Friday with the voice of baseball in Las Vegas. That's Matt Nevert, who is in Texas, and I'm sure he probably doesn't want to hear us whining about the humidity here. How is Texas, Matt?
25: It's humid. To your point, though, it is humid in Vegas. Of course, it's all relative, but for Vegas, it's humid, but at least you guys aren't getting a lot of the wildfire smoke. I know we're not down here in Texas, but it could always be worse.
1: Yes, of course. A's rotation is set out of the gates. Give me your thoughts, and then how long this rotation has to prove itself before there's more changes. Today's Gage jump, then JT Ginn, then Jacob Lopez going to get another shot. He had a good second half last year, really never got out of the gates this year. Then Jeffrey Springs, then Jack Perkins. Give me your thoughts on those five.
25: Yeah, it's kind of an interesting look, and it's a team that right now is just trying to find some answers, right? The hitting's been okay. The pitching has been abysmal. There's no other way to put it. They go into the All-Star break with the worst run differential in Major League Baseball, and that's saying something considering the offensive environment that they've been playing at in West Sacramento up there. So I'll be interested to see. These are guys, I think, fighting for their final gasp at a rotation spot, especially Jacob Lopez. I would say especially Jack Perkins as well. Gage Jump has been really good in his short time with the big leagues. And JT Ginn is not going to be able to change his game too much as a sinker baller who relies mostly on sinker slider. And then Jeff Springs, who knows what they're going to do with Jeff Springs. I think out of this current rotation, he's the guy that is the most likely to be traded. Now, will they find a dance partner for him? I think they might, almost solely based on the fact that he's left-handed and different organizations have their different pitching philosophies. We've seen guys go take off as soon as they go to a different team. Sometimes it's just a change of scenery. So for those five, I think for about four of them, it's do or die, put up or shut up time. And I think Springs is probably the most likely candidate out of those five to get moved here as the deadline approaches on August 3rd.
2: So, Matt, Springs, McNeil, Heim, veteran bullpen arms, anyone else I'm missing on the, hey, potential trade candidates for the A's?
25: I mean, if I'm the A's and I get an offer for Jonah Heim, I move him to second that I'm able to. I mean, remember, this is a guy that they picked up off the scrap heap. They got him on waivers from Atlanta back in May. So he's made a pretty good impact already, and as a switch-hitting catcher, he's going to make an impact for, I think, some playoff-bound team. Of course, that field a little bit diluted now that almost half the league makes the playoffs, but I digress. I think Heim is absolutely a candidate and will get moved. And for Jeff McNeil, I'll be interested to see, you know, kind of what that trade entails, because that'll kind of set the tone for what this team expects to be and projects to be really in the second half of the season. We're already almost 100 games in, but you catch my drift coming out of the All-Star game. Second base is a position that's been kind of deadlocked because of the signing of McNeil. I mean, you got guys like Carota Grauer, Daryl Hernandez here in Vegas, and also, you know, a guy like Max Muncy, who's now back down here in Vegas and playing in left field in tonight's lineup, mainly due to the fact that there's not an opening at second base because of McNeil's veteran status. So while he is a very valuable piece for the A's and maybe another franchise come the deadline, I think that they would be best in terms of progressing their own guys through the system, that they might be better off making a move, because I think middle infield is one of the areas where the A's actually have some really good depth coming up through the minor league. Don't forget, a guy named Leo DeVries as well coming up through the system. We haven't seen him yet in Vegas, but he's a middle infielder who projects to be a pretty true shortstop. So we'll see what the decision is. And like I said, I think that the trade or non-trade of McNeil will tell you a lot about where the A's see themselves here the rest of the year.
2: Well, and Matt, you just mentioned DeVries. We'll get back to him in a second, because he was awesome in Philadelphia in front of everybody in the Futures game on Sunday. But what about Tommy Tanks? What about him? What do you think? Do you think we see him up with the big club at some point this year? And then what do you project?
25: I think we'll see him in tonight's lineup playing first base.
2: That's right, yeah. Yeah, exactly, yeah. Yeah, I realized that midway through the sentence, my friend.
25: Hey, we've all been there. I actually did my pregame interview today for the Aviators broadcast with Johnny Dosco, who's a buddy of Cofield's, and he was the one that actually gave that to me. So it'll be White. You know, he's a guy who's batted 300 at both levels this year. He's a guy who just oozes confidence, and he's got as much power as anybody. Now, he didn't show off a ton of that power, nine homers in 55 games with the Aviators this year. But I think you look at some of the ancillary numbers for him to kind of determine his effectiveness at AAA this year, 47 RBIs in 55 games, an OPS approaching 850. He was solid, despite the fact that he missed a couple of weeks when he got hit in the face by a 100-mile-an-hour ground ball that took a terrible bounce on him back at home. I think he's going to be fine. The defense at first base is a bit questionable, and you know, his defense has been a little bit suspect ever since he was drafted as a third baseman. I think we'll see a lot of him at first base until Nick Kurtz comes back, but he's a guy who's going to be confident. He's a great bad ball hitter, and I think that bodes well for a guy in his first couple of games in the big leagues. His stance has really widened since his time at NC State his freshman year. I mean, he's got a toe on each of the front and the back chalk lines of the batter's box. Because of that, he really doesn't have to adjust with two strikes, so you really won't see too big of a difference as he gets late in the counts. And like I said, I think a bad ball hitter kind of allows you to have a little bit more leeway in your major league debut your first couple of games.
2: Matt, do you think it's time to shut down Jacob Wilson with the shoulder at this point?
25: I mean, it's tough to tell, because like I mentioned, middle infield is a position that they are pretty deep in the minor leagues. But, you know, he is an exciting player. He is somebody that gives fans in Sacramento for this year somebody to come out and watch. And, you know, he's a guy who can anchor that lineup at the top. Now, the question becomes, if they continue to falter here in these next couple of weeks, as we sit here on the 17th of July, deadline day, just about 2 weeks away, they're 13, 14 games under 500. And if they continue to slip and they're 20 under at the deadline, I think we could see them sell, and I think we could see some of those moves, like shutting down a Jacob Wilson and really slow rolling Nick Kurtz's comeback from that thumb injury, because that's one that could linger as well. You know, a separated shoulder and the thumb injury for those two guys and what they mean to this organization, really, really tricky in terms of the timing. I think a lot of it will be determined on the momentum here coming towards the trade deadline.
2: Matt, just looking at, you already mentioned it, the way that the A's handle Jeff McNeil is going to really set the course for what this team is looking to be in this second half. Are there a few players that you think, all right, I'm watching them the last few months of the season, these are the players I need to figure out what I have going into whatever we get in 2027 and potentially looking to the first year here in Vegas in 2028?
25: Definitely. I think Colby Thomas is one of those guys. He's almost been the forgotten guy in that outfield, and he has not had a ton of at-bats this year because of that. I mean, he's played two of the last six games, And for a guy like him who's still pretty young, still just 25 years old, he still has a long way to go in terms of being a reliable, everyday, major league caliber hitter. Now, in terms of his defense and his hustle, that's something that you'll never have to doubt. He's been giving above average effort and above average major league defense in the outfield for a couple of seasons now. So I think that he's a guy that they really could show off and potentially move in the offseason if he doesn't factor into the future plans. I mean, just looking up and down the lineup right now, Carlos Cortez, you know what you got. Tyler Soderstrom, you know what you got. Aleca Williams could be a question mark. But again, that middle infield being as deep as it is, I'll be really interested to see. And then if the big question for me, too, is if Zach Gelof or Denzel Clark come back this year, what you have in those two guys. Because with Clark, it is otherworldly defense, but absolutely no bat. And for Zach Gelof, it's just a matter of staying healthy, because as he's added the outfield to his repertoire this year, he's become slowly a really invaluable player for this A's organization. So I think getting him back to speed and getting him back on the field is extremely healthy. I would love, love, love to see Colby Thomas, and not just because he's one of my favorite guys off the field. I really think they need to see what they have in the power-hitting corner outfielder.
1: Matt Nevert's on ESPN Las Vegas, voice of baseball in town and voice of the Rebels. Saw the announcement yesterday that, again, a pair of three-game series next year, 2027, at LV Ballpark. Padres will be in town a little bit earlier, May 31st it starts, then the Reds. Do you know, I don't want to get you in trouble, do you know if there was any talk about expanding this and potentially having 12 games, 15 games? I wonder why they wouldn't expand and do more games here in Vegas.
25: You know, and I hadn't heard anything one way or another. As you know, I choose willful ignorance at times to kind of, you know, help my own mental health. This is a situation that absolutely applies there. I'm surprised that they did not do more as well. I was kind of expecting 9 and maybe even 12. I think a lot of the question becomes about the deal that they had signed with Sutter Health Ballpark and the situation in Sacramento. You know, what percentage or game or number of games did they agree to, and how do these games in Vegas affect that? I don't know the answer to that, so you can't get me in trouble there. But I'd be interested to see kind of what that agreement looks like and how much that factored in, because I was out of town when those games happened in Vegas. I was with the Aviators in Omaha, but from everything that I had heard, you know, they were all sellouts. They were all tremendously successful. And it's really starting with what the A's are trying to do in terms of building a local fan base in Las Vegas. Because as you guys know, Vegas, in terms of baseball fandom, is either the Dodgers or a bunch of other random teams. There isn't necessarily a team outside the Dodgers that has cornered the market in Vegas. So now that the A's are coming and that ballpark is absolutely flying up on the Strip, I think that they're really saying, oh my goodness, we need to find a way to get this local fan base to help support, especially when it comes to season tickets and those PSLs starting in 2028.
1: 17 days until the trade deadline on August 3rd. Could the Mets be the most aggressive and sort of control all of baseball at the trade deadline? Do they have that many, you know, great tradable players? They said only 5 guys are unavailable, Soto, and then a bunch of their prospects and young guys on the cusp or in the majors. Do they have enough players that people would be interested in some of these big contracts especially?
25: Yeah, I think the contracts are really the only reason that I would have any pause if I'm another team. I think a lot of the problems with the Mets come internally, with coaching and with a, you know, stubborn attitude that they've taken to their minor league system over the last couple of years. One thing that we do know, and one thing I know Jeff, I mention to Jeff all the time, is that Steve Cohen gets bored. I mean, he wants to make moves. And he is not that he's not shy about it. So I wouldn't be surprised to see him swallow some of his pride this year and sell off, because this Mets team that started the year with, you know, pretty to really high expectations seemingly fell off of a train at the beginning of the year and really hasn't been able to pick back any kind of momentum at 16 games under 500 coming into the post All-Star break schedule. It's really a surprise with a lot of the talent. They've got a very, very talented team on paper, and I would not be surprised whatsoever to see other teams try to scoop in and turn one guy's trash into another guy's treasure. I think that they're a team that could absolutely help another team load up for the playoffs.
1: Last one, Matt. You were at a Mountain West Conference Football Media Day the other day. Any narrative come out for you? What was your main thought of being out there?
25: Just fun to get back with everybody, see a lot of the folks from around the conference that you don't get to see throughout the basketball season and the early part of the year. I think a lot of the buzz, and I'm sure you felt it too, was kind of just that dark horse of what do we got in North Dakota State? I mean, no disrespect to UTEP, who did have some excitement, and NIU as well, the other newcomer to the conference, fully, I should say. But a lot of people were asking me, like, what do you think of North Dakota State? How are they going to fit in year one? So I think that buzz, not only for the conference, but for the Bison program, is a big deal as well. And I think we saw it and heard it a lot with the answers in terms of UNLV and their expectation as the top team in the conference. I'm surprised. I don't know if you guys agree with me on this. I'm actually really, really surprised that the Mountain West didn't just go ahead and ram through a media vote. I know it might have been tough to do like a first team, second team, third team in terms of the players, but I think that the media in general, the Mountain West Conference, is smart enough and savvy enough to be able to have an idea about the teams playing this year. Don't you guys? And I mean, I'm not just saying this because I like voting, but I'm actually very surprised that they did no media poll this year.
1: You want me to answer, is the media smart enough to do a preseason poll?
25: Just the Vegas media, Steve. Yeah. Come on.
1: I actually think they're worthless in the transfer portal era. I think it's just a guessing game, and it doesn't matter that much. We have the preseason poll. It's the sports books. So I'll go with that. And I think the books are going to be wrong on several fronts, but it's very jammed from Air Force all the way up to New Mexico with five or six teams in there. But, I mean, it's a good talking point, but frankly, you could just walk downstairs, you know, at the Palms and get the odds. So no interest, Matt. No interest. Sorry to crap on you at the end. Have a good time.
25: You've been voting longer than I have, so maybe the fun has worn off. But I still like it, darn it.
1: Yeah, you've been more successful because you were the one a couple years ago who you know, picked UNLV out of nowhere to do well that year. So thanks, Matt. We'll talk to you, buddy.
25: Absolutely. Anytime, guys.
1: Up next, ACC Football Media Day had a lot of narratives coming out of that one. Man, there's one guy who is as stubborn as anyone in the country, and I think he may lose his job if he doesn't embrace the transfer portal soon.
0: All good things must come to an end, and for the Nighthawks, they'll wrap up their regular season on Saturday, July 25th at 6 in the evening. But cheer up, Buttercup. The Nighthawks will be back the following week as they host their first round playoff game. 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
1: It's Golden Circle here on a Friday. Come on down. 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Parles is here. It's Cofield. We'll get into the World Cup as the finals all set for Sunday, or is it, because of weather conditions in the Midwest and especially in the Northeast where the game is. ACC Football Media Days went down the last couple of days, and there's a lot to get into. We'll hit on a bunch of different topics. But I wanted to jump into, real quick, Belichick, because we'll talk about Dabo Swinney and his portal thing. Belichick has to say what Belichick needs to say right now, because after last year, there's a lot of doubters. I think most people are like, why is he even doing this? I saw Paul Feinbaum ripping the hell out of him, which Paul's good at, except if you come back at Paul, then he wants him to be. Should we have some confidence that they've rebuilt this program and he understands better now what he needs to do?
2: No.
1: Or is this just going to be another like 4 or 5 win season?
2: No, I don't know. Okay, can we go in between? I think it's somewhere in between. I still don't think that, I mean, look, if you're referring to the shiny objects at quarterback, you're just not paying attention, because Fernando, transfer, title, number one pick, Will Howard, was Will Howard perfect at Ohio State? No. But guess what? He was much better than what they had last year. And then Ohio State was awesome last year, but Howard was better than Saiyan and was a big reason that they won the title 2 years ago. So, again, Dabo is Dabo. For lack of a better phrase, he's going to just continue doing this. Now, I mean, he was complaining about that Congress still needs to get involved in all this, which, again, does it? Does Congress really need to get involved? Like, do we really need to involve the politicians in this? I think the other thing that he has going against him is Miami might be the best team in the country going into this year. Might. And SMU's really good again. So they might be peaking out as the third best team in the ACC, which is a situation that he's just not familiar with. Oh, and then I think Va Tech will be better. I think Florida State should be better. So, man, look, he could have a much better team and go 7-5 this year.
1: On the way back, we're going to talk to Sam Paniatovich, who is now in Chicago, FoxSports.com, our gambling insider on Fridays, and there's more and more chatter about LeBron deciding pretty soon that it won't be Cleveland, it won't be GSW, so is it time to start speculative betting on someone that we believe LeBron

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0: Friday, we talked to our gambling insider, Sam Paniadovich, who's in Chicago. Sam, can you breathe? What is going on there, dude?
1: Yesterday it was tough because the air quality was in the 800s, which I'm being told is lethal or something like that. Like you couldn't see across the street if you were downtown Chicago with all the smoke and the fog from the wildfires.
0: Holy moly. World Cup this weekend. Are we doing anything with the title game? I know you've seen that sharps are all over the third place game.
1: Yeah, they hit the over pretty hard, and that number has moved, full disclosure. It was 3 in England, and it was like 3 over minus 125, minus 130, and these guys went to town on it with a knife and a fork, and it's 3.5. I'm looking at the board right now. It's 3.5 basically everywhere. Obviously, they need 4 goals to win, but this is why the professionals are professionals. They get good numbers. So those guys go over 3. The market's now 3.5. Anybody late to the party goes over 3.5. 2-1's the loss. You know, 2-1's going to push for the guys who got 3. But yeah, I'm looking right now. There's there's not a 3 anywhere in sight. As for the final, you're going to see a ton of bets on Argentina as a dog. That's just going to be the public side. Doesn't mean it's not going to win. And you're going to see a lot of money, too, on Messi to score a goal. I had somebody tell me that betting against Argentina is like betting against the Chiefs and Mahomes. I think that's a pretty fair and fun comparison. So there's this guy I know that's been betting against Argentina. He took Cape Verde, he took Egypt, and he took England and lost all 3 somehow.
0: Oh, my God. That is freaking, I almost cursed. That is freaking brutal. Totally brutal. When you talk to bookmakers, what's their take on the World Cup in general for the books? Have they done okay?
1: They've done pretty solid because most people don't like to bet the draw in the 90-minute window. You know, they like to pick a side, Team A or Team B. And there was a stretch where the draw hit like 20 out of 25 matches. Now, there were some people that took advantage of that, but nobody wants to bet, for the most part, on a tie. And I don't, for the record, Steve, if I ever have to watch another nil-nil soccer match, I'm going to poke my eyes out with a fork. Like, there's nothing worse than watching 95 minutes of soccer. It's 0-0, and then they just end it. Like, that is so lame. But if you were a draw bettor, you probably made a bunch of money here. If you were not a draw bettor, you probably didn't do too well in this tournament. And honestly, with France going out, everybody had France to win. They were the favorites, so for them to get knocked out, it was great. Argentina has a ton of liability. So I think the books, not only in the match itself, but in the future pool, would love to see Spain finish this off.
0: Sammy P is in Chicago. He's our gambling insider on Fridays at SP Shoot up on Twitter, foxsports.com. We talked to Ray Cleaver from William Hill every Tuesday. He's been saying with football, the betting got hot and heavy weeks and weeks and weeks ago. I know you talked to Johnny Murray over at Superbook. What's it been like for them, and are the Bears the team that people are freaking smoking on?
1: We had John on Fox Chicago this week, and he told me that the Bears lead the ticket count in 3 different categories. To win the division, NFC North, to win the NFC, and to win the Super Bowl. Bears have the most tickets, so that's public. That's tickets, not handle. Most tickets, division, conference, Super Bowl, and then Caleb Williams has the most tickets at the Superbook to win the MVP. So if that doesn't paint the picture of a public infatuation, nothing does. The Bears are the trendiest team, at least at the Westgate. Now, a couple other books, guys over at Station, some of the guys over at Circa, they're backing up the point that the Bears bettors do this every year, but they don't necessarily lead the ticket count. I think that's the difference between being a public team and being the most public team. And I'll tell you what, Steve, like if you line up, you know, 100 people and ask them who's going to win the NFC North, you're going to get a good amount of Bears, a good amount of Lions, and a decent amount of Packers. Nobody's saying the Vikings. Not one person. But that's what the Bears were last year. Nobody was thinking the Bears last year. The Bears win the division. Now everybody wants the Bears. The Vikings are probably the most undervalued team in the entire NFC, honestly.
2: I just want to throw one thing out there, Sam, and Rob Meisch's article backs this up from before the season. There was one person who picked the Bears to win the NFC North last year, and that was myself. So I will at least throw that out there. I was on an island. But I'm with you on Minnesota, though, because What was what we only heard last year? McCarthy is terrible. They have no quarterback. Kyler Murray has his flaws, Sam, but Kevin O'Connell's a great QB coach, as we've seen. And if Kyler Murray can even play 15 games, that kind of feels like you're on to something there.
1: I do like my quarterbacks to be able to see over the offensive line.
2: That would help.
1: Maybe we can get him some lifts. Maybe we can add a couple inches there, because they list him at 5'10", and if he's 5'10", I'm 7 foot. You know, like that's just not he's not 5'10". That's like when they used to list Charles Barkley at 6'7", and Charles Barkley 6'4". I do like Kyler though. I like him more than I liked McCarthy, and you know, it's crazy how bad quarterback play can derail everything. Their roster, you know, they have a really good offensive line. They've got three of the best receivers. I mean, Justin Jefferson, Jordan Addison, and Juwan Jennings, who's a former San Francisco 49er. You know, those three guys, along with their tight ends that they like, they got Hockenson and Josh Oliver. The problem was they had a zero or an F at quarterback. So if they can have more TOP and possess the football, it makes everything easier on that defense. And look, I would argue from a schematic standpoint, with Kevin O'Connell and Brian Flores running offense and defense, they might be the most well-coached team in the division. But they need play from quarterback, and that's what they did not have last year.
2: Sam, going to the AFC, I've heard a lot about Bengals, Bengals, Bengals. Is this from wise guys, or is this from the public?
1: Oh, this is sharp, for sure. In fact, there was a group over the weekend that came in and bet Bengals, too. So there was an initial push maybe like 10 days ago. Guys came in and bet them to win the AFC and to win the Super Bowl. And then somebody else caught wind and decided, well, why are we going to wait? We already missed the best of it. Let's bet it again. And, you know, the Bengals are a team that you can still sort of find to win the whole thing in like that 25-1 range. As I look now, I'm seeing some books in the 22-20 range. I don't have the Vegas conglomerates in front of me, but I mean, anything north of 20 is probably fair, because that AFC is priced so weirdly this year. Like the Patriots are priced like a legit contender, and I'm just not there. You know, you got obviously the Bills and Ravens, who are regular season warriors and postseason flubs. And then there's the Chiefs. Like, what do you do with the Chiefs? We know Mahomes isn't going to be healthy for a while. I don't believe that he's coming back earlier than people think, but I think this is a very strangely priced conference, and I think people do find value in Cincy at a double-digit number, like 11-12-1. If they're healthy on offense, they're legit. They're arguably elite. And look, they made a big deal, Jeff, in the offseason getting Dexter Lawrence. I mean, that is a monster on the defensive line, and when you can get pressure in the pocket, it makes everybody behind you better on defense. That's a wise guy team for sure, Cincinnati. The public likes the Bears. The public likes the Ravens. The public likes the Patriots. But the wise guys definitely have made their push on the Bengals.
0: What was the lovable reunion in Chicago?
1: I was there last night. It's the 10-year anniversary of the 2016 World Series team, the Cubs, that broke the curse and had so many famous players and, you know, superstar celebrity fans and all that, and it was really cool. So Jake Arrieta was there with John Lester, Dexter Fowler, Jason Hayward, Miguel Montero, John Lackey, and they were joining the manager, Joe Maddon, and then the host of the podcast, Lovable Reunion. That's Anthony Rizzo and David Ross production. They basically did a 7 or 8-seater at a theater and just told those stories.
2: Nice.
1: And then they were playing World Series highlights and blasting confetti and playing Go Cubs Go. And then Theo came out and a lot of the other players that weren't as big named. So then at the end, the host of the event says, you know, every good show has an encore. Here's Eddie Vedder. And Eddie Vedder comes out and plays Someday We'll Go All the Way on acoustic guitar. And the people were like crying in the stands. It was really cool, man.
0: That's awesome. Did you get a chance to talk to Eddie Vedder?
1: I didn't talk to him. I was near him. I was like two seats over. I've talked to Eddie before. So in 2016, I've told this story many times. During the World Series, outside Wrigley, there's a street called Waveland Avenue. And that's where all the rooftops are on the left field side. After World Series games, remember, the Cubs went down 3-1 in that World Series to the Cleveland Indians. And I can say Indians because they were called the Indians then. Eddie Vedder, after I believe game four, when the Cubs were down 3-1, was playing acoustic guitar on a stoop on Waveland Avenue, playing Someday We'll Go All the Way. And people are just like, that's Eddie Vedder. Like, he's such a good dude, and he's so free with his time.
0: Detroit is looking to make a run in the second half. I don't know if it means they're keeping Tarik Skubal or not. What's the reaction from the bettors and the books on the Tigers in the second half?
1: Well, you've seen them definitely get hit. A week or two ago, let's call it 2 weeks, the Detroit Tigers to make the playoffs were 7-1, give or take. So, a dollar wins you seven. Best price I see right now on the Tigers to make the playoffs is .. 3-1. So that thing has been whacked in more than half. They're only 3.5 out of the wild card. You look at that AL wild card picture. It's a hodgepodge of, like, really average teams. And, they didn't play good baseball early. They sort of got buried under the deck in April. But since June 1st, Steve, they are the number one team in the American League, the best record in the American League since June 1. And it sounds now like they might be buyers. Like, they might start adding guys because, that ownership group wants to win and they want to maximize this window with Skubal. So you might see them be very, very quick to pull the trigger on another player. And I'll tell you what, I think the playoff bet's good at 3-1. And look, if they get in, they're dangerous. There's a 30-1 on them to win the pennant.
0: Yeah.
1: If they become a wild card team and you got to face Skubal in game one, man, good luck.
0: Yep. Two questions in 90 seconds. Are we starting to look around for other MVP options in the NL over Ohtani?
1: Yeah, I hate myself when I bet Pete Crow Armstrong at 8-1 and he doesn't win, but good grief. He had a June that we haven't seen since Babe Ruth and Lou Gehrig, like statistically speaking, which is insane to even say that out loud. Ohtani's -1,000. He probably wins. The press has an infatuation for him, but if he tweaks something or he misses 3-4 weeks or something like that, that market is wide open. So I'm hovering over PCA 8-1 MVP.
0: Should I be grabbing the Heat at 8-1 with LeBron's decision in mind, 8-1 to win the Eastern Conference?
1: Oh, my God. Who cares anymore? Like, I don't care. Like, can we just get this over with, please?
0: Well, he's going to decide here soon. And then at that point, what do we do? Someone's
1: got to
0: win the Eastern Conference.
1: I have no idea what to, like, I need to see where he goes before if I sit here and tell you Cleveland, right, and then he goes to Miami or Brooklyn. Like, I don't know what to do, man, honestly.
0: Final 15 seconds. Is there anything we need to do this weekend with the British?
1: I'm going to just bet Scheffler. That's famous last words. He's 6-1. He's right there. Saturday's a big day for him. He's, what, 4 shots back? 6-1 on Scheffler? Yeah, that'll get my money again.
0: All right, we'll make the best of it this weekend. I don't know if you got to work in Chicago with the air, as crappy as it is. We'll talk to you, buddy.
1: All right, guys, see you.
0: There he is, Sam Panayotovich. I think it's time to spec bet because I think he is going to the Heat. We're seeing news that the Warriors are prepping for bad news. I'm starting to see Cavaliers fans and Cavaliers media come unraveled. It makes sense. I'll take a guess at it. 8-1 on the Heat to win the East. Let's do it.
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0: It is hour two of the baseball slate about to begin. A's will go tonight at home. Cade Cavalli is facing the rookie superstar Gage Jump. Cavalli, last three starts, 14 innings, 15 runs, so he's certainly hittable. The question is, will the A's hit? We know they can pitch with Gage Jump on the mound. Can they hit? It's Big Four time.
8: Battleborn Injury Lawyers presents the Big Four at Four. Number four.
0: So World Cup Finals coming up. A lot of us thought FIFA picking New Jersey, New York, the really boring JetLife Stadium, as the site of the final was kind of dumb. It should have been in L.A., and you can't control the weather, but now this is turning into a freaking disaster because of the fires in Canada. What's the update on the air quality? How bad does it have to be for them to say, hey, we got to push this game back?
2: Well, I think there might have to legitimately be a fire that starts inside the stadium for them to move it, in all honesty. Hey, look, that the Meadowlands have caught on fire in the past, not the actual stadium, but the actual Meadowlands near the stadium and the other stuff that's over there, including the mall. I don't know. I mean, I don't think they're going to move it. I would be shocked if that happens. This was, look, for me, this was always dumb to put, I understand New York, the press conferences are at Fanatics Fest as well, so I'm sure Michael Rubin found a way to play a role in this being in the New York area. This should have been in either L.A. or one of the two dome stadiums that had the semis.
0: Probably the dome stadiums, like considering that, the fact that everyone's complained about the weather, and you know it's going to be the dog days. Put it inside and at least have the final in temperature-controlled conditions.
2: I always thought Dallas made the most sense because central-ish, it is very south, but is centrally located in comparison to other spots. We'll see. Look, the other thing is it looks like it's going to rain on Sunday, so that's good. And also, too, we already have the complete complaining, and mostly it's British media that's doing the complaining, and Sepp Blatter, I think Sepp Blatter at this point has done all of his complaining because he has somehow gotten out-corrupted by Infantino. So I think he's like, how could I have not pulled this off in my tenure? And he's just jealous of Infantino. But there's a lot of complaining that there's going to be a Super Bowl-style halftime show with Madonna and Bieber and Shakira, and it's this huge thing. So
0: they sneak this in and no one knows about it?
2: No, they've known about this for months.
0: Okay.
2: But no one knows how long it's going to be.
0: Okay.
2: So, like, normal halftime cannot be longer than 15 minutes, normally.
0: Oh, boy.
2: And the show, from what I saw today, is scheduled to be 11 minutes, which 11-minute show, add 10 minutes for a takedown and put up.
0: Wait, are those really the artists?
2: Yeah.
0: They're playing 11 minutes? That's it?
2: I might be, and I think BTS is there, so 11 minutes. So,
0: wait,
2: and I
0: a
2: might
0: second.
2: Be, yeah,
0: what?
2: That's what they claim. So who knows if it'll be 11 minutes or longer.
0: My God.
2: But the I've seen 21 minutes, I've seen 31 minutes, but really it's been British media on my feed that's been complaining more than anybody else. And of course, England's not even in the game.
0: Holy moly. Number three.
8: Number three.
0: ACC Media Days. We got started on Dabo Swinney. I want to finish up. So, Dabo, if you weren't paying attention, and I really wasn't paying attention that closely to the quarterback market and who grabbed guys. I paid attention to the quarterback market, but I didn't realize that on the heels of Klubnik, Clemson has a dude who was part of the 2023 recruiting class, Chris Vezina. And Sweeney said, we weren't going to go out and get a shiny object transfer at quarterback. If it doesn't work out, we're going to be raked over the coals. Like, I don't know why he would say that. You are going to get raked over the coals. Here's the thing. If you actually look at their quarterback room, first of all, Vezina is a really interesting case because he was the number 10 quarterback in the recruiting class in 2023. But it's highly unusual for guys to stay around at one stop for that long to wait until they play. So he's either really loyal, had been brainwashed by Dabo, or maybe there wasn't a market for him. The backups in the room, the 2 and 3, are not highly decorated guys at all. One is a transfer from like Anderson College. The 4 and 5s are true freshmen, and I was looking at, and I don't go by rankings all the time, but I was looking at the rankings of those guys, and it was like the number 30 quarterback in the class and the number 90 quarterback in the class. What is he doing? Like, is he, this stance on being anti-portal is getting freaking absurd. They are 14 to 1 to win the ACC. And to me, now the pressure's on even more. If they don't win the ACC, they certainly have to be one of the top two or three programs every year, which should have you in the running to make the CFP. We've expanded this whole thing, and he's still not a candidate. And I think a lot of the reason is he won't use the portal.
2: Oh, I don't think it's a think. I think it's absolutely the case why they've fallen on hard times, Cofield. And you just brought up the ACC as a whole. Look, the absurdity of what transpired in the ACC, I do not anticipate again this year, where their seventh best team somehow wins the conference, and then they get fortunate that the committee did the right thing with putting Miami in. And look, Miami was clearly one of the five best teams in the country last year and was a drive away, down six from winning the national championship a year ago. I think Miami's one of the three best teams in the country if we're going straight talent. And the fact that they portaled and got Mensa, they're going to, like, that's the thing. They have been aggressive in the portal at quarterback, and it nearly got him a title with a guy who everyone hated in Carson Beck, and they nearly won the title with him at quarterback. Everyone seems to love Mensa on the field. I don't see it as much as others, but Duke did win the ACC a year ago. So Dabo's just stubborn. I'm not going to say he's stupid because he's won titles in the past, but in this era, he's just too stubborn to join the party. Oh, and by the way, SMU might be really good this year, too. So you have two teams that I would look at. Miami, barring injuries, going to be a playoff team. SMU has a soft enough schedule and a lot of talent that they could be a playoff team. Committee really going to take three from the ACC under any circumstance? Probably not.
0: Number two.
9: Number two.
0: Adam Silver was part of that. Was he part of the Fanatics Fest?
2: Yesterday he was not at Fanatics Fest.
0: When did he make a statement about Caitlin Clark?
2: This was Thursday.
0: Okay, so on Caitlin Clark he said what? About political football now?
2: Yep.
0: And he chimed in saying, hey, this is not a great scenario for CC.
2: Yeah, you know, this goes back again to the point I've now made. This, I think, will be the third time I've said this on the show, but it's important to be said, of that the WNBA and the leadership of that league, and I wonder now if what we talked about on Wednesday that was refuted quickly by everyone, which makes me think it was true based off how quickly the refuting came, that Adam Silver was like the Engelbert, hey, you have to suspend Alyssa Thomas even if you don't think she deserves to be suspended because of the optics here. And this just goes back to that the WNBA screwed up all the optics with everyone with catering to the wrong people when it comes to Caitlin Clark. And look, Caitlin Clark's fan base, you can say what you want about them, positive and negative, but they are passionate. And they are a big reason that the league's popularity has gone up over the last 3 years. So, once again, this just go all of their issues, all of this nonsense in public, all of what Silver has said about, look, that I don't like that she's become a political football and so on and so forth. She's an incredible person and an incredible player, but all we talk about is her being, again, the other things that come around it.
0: Yeah.
2: That's on the WNBA for failing to correctly.
0: They have no game plan.
2: No, they have no game plan.
0: And frankly, you know what? I'll put it on Team Clark as well. I do think they could be more proactive. And
2: sure.
0: I don't know if that means they're going to squash or quash the interest in her from certain people. I think if she actually spoke honestly, a lot of them would go away. But yeah, Silver said she wants to focus on being the best player she can. She's become a bit of a political football in this country. I think it's incredibly unfair to her. I don't think that ultimately, or that the issue is ultimately about, he was talking about officiating, blah, blah, blah. Now that said, if I'm a certain someone and I need to put out my weekly distractions and Caitlin Clark and the league aren't going to be proactive in, like I said, squashing part of that fan base that believes that she leans one way or the other.
2: Mm-hmm.
0: If I'm Trump this coming week with the All-Star weekend or week, whatever it is, the 23rd coming up, that's one of my distractions next week. I am 100% going in behind that GOP thing. Remember last week, a bunch of Republicans said, hey, we want the league to start looking, or we're going to do it. We want them to look into officiating and issues here with Caitlin Clark. Trump's got to jump on this. He just heard Silver say political football. He needs to kick the hell out of that ball. That would be a great ploy, and maybe that would wake up the WNBA and Caitlin Clark to go, okay, now Trump's on this. We got to say something.
2: So, and also, too, remember, also, the president's going to be at the World Cup final as well, Cofield. So, could be a big, big, big, big sports
0: week. He doesn't need to be part of WNBA All-Star Weekend to speak on it.
2: No, well, I mean, he can speak on whatever he wants.
0: Send out a couple of True Social posts.
2: And just go from there.
0: Some hidden messages on Twitter and get this thing friggin' going.
2: But you're 100% right, though. At some point, the league has to... And honestly, you are right on Team Clark, too. Everyone's got to wake up. Everyone's got to wake up here and at least get out there and get in front of this for once. And they haven't.
0: It's been three years.
2: They haven't gotten out in front of it at all.
0: I don't know what she needs to say. I mean, because one of the things I think that would be the most easy thing to say is, yes, I'm heterosexual, but I like lesbians. Stop assuming that this league is against me because I'm heterosexual. That's not the way this league works. We all coexist, and I love lesbians. Now, she doesn't have to say it with that kind of vigor, but maybe, and I would say it repeatedly.
2: You're very excited there.
0: Well, I mean, it's just enough's enough. These narratives that go around, but they're not saying anything. They don't correct people, and it's just like, yeah. Tell these people who are freaking lunatics about this league and are using you for their positions, shut the hell up. I'm not interested, and I don't agree with you, number one.
9: Number one.
0: Boy, about 10 minutes ago, you could hear the frustration in Sam Panayotovich's voice about LeBron James. I don't know why people are frustrated. He's one of the great players of all time. He's still a top 25 player in the league. He is going to affect, especially the East, wherever he decides to go. Now, he spoke yesterday. He did not say anything.
2: Nope.
0: Adam Silver spoke yesterday and was honest. He's like, hey, I would like him to make a decision pretty soon because our TV partners are really interested in this, and we got to hold off a little bit on our schedule until we find out where LeBron goes. So, by the way, for everyone out there who's like, who cares where he goes? Does anyone really care? Yeah!
2: Yeah, the Clearly, commissioner does.
0: The commissioner said that the TV folks are waiting on LeBron. Just because you don't like him and you're tired of the story, there are zillions of people who follow the NBA and don't follow the NBA. They're interested in a 41-year-old LeBron because, yes, he will affect the title race unless he picks a team that has no shot.
2: Right, which he's not going to. He's not going to. By the way.
0: Better not, which means that, you know, for Cleveland, I think should probably dial down its expectations. I'm not saying they couldn't win the East, but I think they're one of the worst choices.
2: The best choice is Philadelphia from a basketball sense. Assuming he goes to the Eastern Conference.
0: I think the old man Warriors are a better choice. I think the Heat are a much better choice. I think the Wolves are a better choice. Hell, he should be considering the Pistons. Well, I already said he should consider the Spurs. I've said all along, I think Cleveland's a stupid place to go to. And now they don't even sound like they're grateful if he comes back.
2: So enjoy
0: Donovan Mitchell and your good regular seasons and your second-round exits.
2: Again, Philadelphia basketball-wise, but he's not hurting his legacy. It's all that. Shaq even came out today and said, like, if he picks a place where he thinks he's going to win, he's not ring chasing. He's just trying to fortify his legacy further, which is 100% correct.
0: Which Shaq did down the stretch.
2: Yes!
0: That whole Paul Pierce thing a week ago.
2: It was nonsense.
0: Pierce was like, no one has ever done that. Like, what are you talking about? Everyone, whether it's ring chase or not, everyone lengthens their career.
2: Everyone did it except for Jordan, basically. But yeah. Jordan owned the team. That's the only reason he played for him.
0: I mean, the other thing that's lost in the whole Jordan legacy is he did come back to the Wizards, and they weren't good, and he was just okay. And wherever LeBron goes, they will win at a pretty high level, and they will be a title contender, or at least an outside title contender.
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0: Football is here. We were just talking about all the college football media days. SEC and Big Ten are coming up. NFL training camps. The rookies are in on the 23rd, at least with the Raiders, and the whole team reports on the 28th. I mean, it's fantasy football is right around the corner, and there is a national holiday now for fantasy football, and we got some big drafts here in town, and we always lean on the guys from, in this case, Draft Nation. Ian Ritchie is joining us here on this Friday. What's up, Ian? How are you?
28: I'm doing great, man. Thanks for having me on.
0: Oh, we're fired up. So tell me what Draft Nation is and what you guys got cooking in terms of the big national drafts and everything going on down at Circa.
28: Right. Well, you know, as you know, we run the Fantasy Football World Championships every year at Circa and the Las Vegas Fantasy Championships. And people come from all around the country, and we run a lot of drafts. And, you know, so this year we decided to try and make a really cool big event around all the drafts we do. And we applied for a national holiday to the national calendar folks. And, you know, we got approved. And, you know, they get thousands of entries, and very few of them get approved. And not only did we get approved, but they were so excited about giving us National Fantasy Football Draft Day on August 21st. The calendar folks are actually flying out, and they're coming to Circa, and they're going to read out a proclamation and do a ribbon cutting and say, this is National Fantasy Football Draft Day, and the home of it is right here at Circa Resort and Casino in Las Vegas.
0: I love it. Groundbreaking. Okay, give us a skinny on the national level drafts and everything people here in Vegas and watching and listening nationally could get involved in.
28: Yeah, well, we run the World Championships, which is a high stakes draft. It, you know, costs, you know, anywhere between $1,800 and $2,000 to get into a league, and you can win $300,000 and a lot of league prizes. We have a lower stake one, the Las Vegas Fantasy Championships, is $350 entry fee, but has a $300,000 grand prize. We just run a lot of fun drafts all at Circa. Circa's been an amazing partner for us, and really it's because of their partnership that we're throwing and doing as many drafts in Las Vegas as we possibly can and really trying to give everybody a Las Vegas experience, which is really the biggest goal we have.
0: Ian Ritchie's with us. What's the easiest way to get involved?
28: Go to DraftNation2026.com. It's where our events are listed. We have a huge party. We have Stadium Swim Takeover with a big party, a DJ, a lot of players and celebrities coming, and we're just throwing a party around the national holiday, and it's all under DraftNation2026.com.
0: You got some celebrities coming out?
28: We do. We have a lot of former players, and we have some celebrities coming out, and more joining every day. Right now, like, we have Michelle Beadle coming out. She's going to MC. We have Adrian Peterson, Earl Thomas, Jeff Garcia. We have Jason Worth, former baseball player. We have a lot of the fantasy companies coming out. We have Dean Cain's coming out, James Roday, Thomas Everett Scott, WWE wrestler Enzo Amore. Just a really big group of people, and the one common theme is everybody loves fantasy football, and more people are getting involved every day as far as former players. And they're going to be very accessible. You can come out, you can meet them, take pictures, you can draft with them. We're running drafts every day. And it's just a lot of fun. There's a lot of free drafts we're doing, so not everything's a pay. It's a great event to celebrate fantasy.
0: August 20th to the 22nd, and then National Fantasy Football Day is on August 21st. So I'm more into football than I've ever been in my life, but I am as bad as I've ever been at fantasy football. I'm terrible at it now. So I want to run some questions by and get some snitches here. First of all, what are mistakes that people make in the first two rounds? Because, like, even my first two rounds turn into disasters. Like, what do you see too often?
28: Well, that's a good question. First of all, I'd say most the biggest mistake people make is normally before the draft even starts, without familiarizing themselves with the scoring system you're drafting in. You know, when you get on and you're looking at cheat sheets and rankings, you know, you really want to make sure that those cheat sheets and rankings are, you know, kind of tailored toward the scoring system of the league you're in. Otherwise, they're really not worth very much to you. So that's the one thing I'd say before the draft even starts. Once the draft starts, don't always look for the highest upside guys in the first and second round. You have to weigh downside and what their floor is. A lot of guys, you know, go for these upside guys in the first two rounds and pass on guys that you know are going to catch 100-plus passes as receivers or even catch a lot of passes in a PPR as a running back because they're going for just straight upside. And you got to be real careful and really pay attention to floor. That's my warning.
2: So I'm kind of in the same boat as Cofield, so that advice definitely will help me as well. So one of the things that's always controversial, at least in my league, is when you have the one guy who always manages to get the number one quarterback, regardless if he overpicks him or if he falls into him. Are you more likely to build around an elite quarterback this year than in past years, or are you still of the hey, I can get a good quarterback on a winning team in the deeper rounds?
28: It's a great question because it changes by year. You know, a couple years ago, I was a big believer in get one early in that specific season. This season, I'm telling you, just by looking at the world championship drafts and the drafts that we do, a lot of the high-stakes guys, they're able to get really good quarterbacks later. They're able to get Dak and Stafford, Caleb Williams, guys like that in later rounds than getting the guys early, the Burrows, the, you know, Trevor Lawrence has even snuck up pretty early. So I would just say wait. You can get some really good production from guys, and you can grab a Dak and a Stafford or a Caleb and a Stafford. Get two of those guys later on and then play the hot hand.
2: Ian, what position has the most depth in 2026?
28: Definitely the wide receivers. I mean, look, I obviously wait on quarterback. I mean, there's obviously depth at quarterback, but there's always depth at quarterback. But this year, particularly a wide receiver, when I'm watching the drafts and I see guys like, you know, Mike Evans going in the fifth round, Chris Godwin going in the seventh or eighth round, you know, Terry McLaurin going in the fourth and fifth round, that tells me that there's a lot of value at wide receiver this year, and you're best off to take running backs early and maybe even grab one of the high upside tight ends like a Raider favorite like a Bowers. Normally, I'm not a grab a tight end early guy, but this year with the depth at receiver, I'm more comfortable grabbing running backs and potentially a high tight end upside guy and waiting and getting receivers like that. Great depth at receiver this year.
2: Ian Ritchie with us right now, draft-nation.com. National Fantasy Football Draft Day coming your way in August at Circa. The event is August 20th through the 22nd.
28: Yeah.
2: And as Ian said, the calendar people are going to be out there to recognize National Fantasy Football Day on the 21st. So people love picking the big names in round one. Which big name are you avoiding here this year in the 2026 season?
28: Well, you know, it's a guy I was kind of all in on last year. I took a lot of Christian McCaffrey last year in leagues I was in the first round. I felt like it was a head fake on injury, and I really liked him a lot last year. But, you know, watching the season pretty closely, this year I'm telling people to fade and avoid McCaffrey in the first round this year. You know, in the past when McCaffrey would get 7 or 8 catches in a PPR league, he'd get 28 points. Now he's getting 7 or 8 catches, he's getting 18 points. That's not a great recipe for continuous success and health. So of the guys with the risk in the first round, I'd be very careful around McCaffrey. It just looked like the wheels were slowing down a little bit.
0: Is there a rookie that everyone loves that you're like, nah, I'm not going to do it, I'm not taking him high?
28: Yes. I feel like Jeremiah Love is going too early. I like him. It's a crowded backfield. You know, he's got Trey Benson, he's got Connor, he's got Algier there. He's going in the third round. you know, if you're talking sixth round, I'm okay with it, but I'm not taking a guy like that in the third round. I'm definitely fading him there. So I'm avoiding Jeremiah Love just based on where he's going in the drafts.
0: Draft-Nation.com, draft-nation.com for the National Fantasy Football Drafts. National Fantasy Football Day going down on August 21st. The drafts are at Circa, and you heard it. There's free drafts. There's high-stakes drafts. You can win up to $300,000. Last couple of hardcore questions on fantasy. If I am looking for, you said there's, you said you have an interest in drafting running backs. I want to get depth at running back. Is there a backup running back or a running back lower in the ranks that I probably want to stash even for the beginning of the season?
28: You know, it's going to sound obvious when I say the name, but I'm going to say it because I really think there's a changing of the guard, and it's Blake Corum. You know, he's not the normal backup quarter running back going in the 10th or 12th round. He's a backup running back going in the 7th round. But I really believe there's a changing of the guard there. I think he's a potential home run. You could see it kind of changing last year. So if you take Kyren Williams, you better commit to taking Blake Corum. And if you don't get Kyren Williams, grab Blake Corum and feel pretty good about it. He could really end up being a great player for this year and a top 20 back that you're going to get in the 6th or 7th round.
0: This is a topic we're going to hit later in the show. I'm curious to get your take on the Saints situation now, which on the football field is really good, but they brought in Travis Etienne, and I saw they just redid the contract of Kamara. What do you do with those guys? I mean, do you want either one of them?
28: Etienne really showed himself last year and did a great job, and I think Tyler Schaaf's a real dumpy kind of guy. I think he'll be okay. Kamara is just, you know, he'd been undervalued for a few years, and I kept taking him. And I think if this is the first year I probably am not going to be taking him where he's going, and I'm sneaking in and taking a little bit of Travis Etienne. Not very much, though. The only guy I'm really targeting on that team is Olave, and I'm going to be targeting him a lot in drafts.
0: From a Raiders angle, we got less than a minute here, so let's make this quick, and then we'll get one more pop for the drafts. Mendoza, I mean, you'd have to be in a pretty deep league to take a chance on Mendoza, right? He's probably not going to play until week 8, 9, 10, or 11.
28: I wouldn't be taking a quarterback. If I'm looking at the Raider guys, you know, Genty's going 8 to 10 in the first round in our world championship draft, which is a really good spot for him. You know, obviously, Bowers is the first tight end off the board in our draft. He's going really early second round. But I think the sneaky little play with Kubiak as the coordinator there is the 3-year, $35 million deal they brought Jalen Naylor in with. He was top 20 in yards per route last year. He was one of the top guys, average depth per route last year. He's the ex-receiver in that offense. I think he could be really, really productive there, and I think it will also help Trey Tucker. But I believe Naylor is going to be a very productive receiver in that offense.
0: We are tight here. Literally 15 seconds. One more time with the address and the dates.
28: Yeah, August 20 through 22, we are Draft Nation, and we are just throwing a huge party. We have open bars, too. We have a DJ playing. And, man, it's just a real celebration. We'd love it if you guys came down. We'll throw you in some leagues. We'll give you guys a cabana if you guys want to come, Steve. We'd love to have you guys host you. You're always welcome, and I really appreciate you guys having me on.
0: Ian, I'll talk to you soon. With that offer, I will talk to you soon. See you, buddy.
28: Take care, guys. See ya. Bye.
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0: Giveaway time at the halfway point of the show, and then we'll get you updated on what's going on around baseball. Yankees-Dodgers going on many of the screens here at the Golden Circle Sports Bar. A's are coming up at the beginning of their second half going against the Nationals. So both of those teams not very good on the mound, although tonight's matchup is pretty solid. But a giveaway here. We've got Totally Tubular coming to town in a couple of Saturdays at the Sahara. You can get your tickets if you don't win these at Ticketmaster.com. 364-1100 for a pair of tickets. Caller 7, 364-1100. This is well before your time, my friend Jeff Parles, but Totally Tubular has a bunch of 80s bands. Some of the bands include Thomas Dolby, Flock of Seagulls, The Producers, Animotion, The Escape Club, and Bow Wow Wow, which is a weird deal because they had a song, I Want Candy. The lead singer was this hot chick with a mohawk. Now, I can say that because when the song came out, it was 1982, and years later we found out, oof, she's only 16. She was hot, right? But I was 12. So screw you!
2: So, you're
0: Annabella,
2: okay.
0: I'm fine. Now, if you were like...
2: Now, if you were, 22 instead of 12, yeah.
0: If you were born
2: we're
0: in 1960...
2: We're getting into the trouble there.
0: Yeah, then you you had more than enough trouble. And I won't mention Tracy Lords from Other Worlds, but anyway. That's another problem with the age limit.
2: Flock of Seagulls was Iran, right?
0: Yes.
2: Okay.
0: Yes. And I'm not going to say I had Flock of Seagulls hair, but I may have grown out the front a little bit, but not to the point where I could fluff it up. But anyway, they're playing at the Sahara. I really want to go to that show. I'm not in town, but I think that's going to be cool. And Thomas Dolby's awesome, and I won't get into all of his credits and the electronic stuff that he revolutionized. And watch some interviews with him. He's a really interesting guy. So yesterday, the schedules came out. At least early look at some of the scheduling for next year. I don't want to rain on the parade for Major League Baseball fans, but there's a reality here, right? They're going to start very early. Looks like March 24th, or are they? Right? You think it's too early?
2: It's insane.
0: You may be saved with the labor struggle.
2: Oh, I'm going to get saved by the labor struggle, but they come on. Like, I know we want to have a whole week for the wild card series in that last week of September, but... And I understand we don't want to compete with football because we're going to get clobbered in our ratings in the playoffs, which I understand. But March 24th is too early. March 20 anything is too early for baseball. It's a summer sport. And also, if you're going to insist on it being on March 24th, okay, and March 25th, which will be the full opening day, can we not put games in the cold weather cities? Can we put them in Florida and Texas

0: games. Maybe you should do that.
1: I don't know. Go back to playing a lot of doubleheaders. The guys can do it.
0: Yeah, I mean, expand a roster to 30 every day. And if you're like, all right, you know what? On doubleheader days, you can normal day you have to pick your 26 that you have for the day of the game. But on doubleheader days, go to 30. Like, there's so many easy fixes for this, so you don't have to start on March 22nd, where half the league could be sub 40 degrees.
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4: Accident, Boulder Highway southbound. That's the off-ramp to the southbound I-11. Tropicana eastbound at Paradise. I-11 southbound before Horizon. Sahara Avenue westbound after Las Vegas Boulevard. And Flamingo westbound before Rainbow.
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0: promo there by Brandy about social media. She's doing a great job beefing things up on LV Sports Network and Raider Nation Radio 920. On ESPN Las Vegas, you can find a lot of the stuff, as we'll put it out today, tomorrow, and through early next week, that we got at Mountain West Conference Media Day. So I talked about hometown hero Micah Alijado and his bowling. There's a video up about that. He's actually a better bowler than he is a football player, and he's the offensive player of the year preseason in the Mountain West Conference. But also a lot of the conversation with Dan Mullen, some stuff from early in the week with Josh Pastner. Let's do a giveaway here. So we're going to talk to Jason Eck in about 30 seconds. Four-pack of tickets to the Aviators against El Paso coming up on the 23rd. Ticketmaster is where you can get the tickets if you don't win these. 364-1100. Aviators tickets, four-pack. Caller 7, 364-1100. Yeah, caught up with Jason Eck, the head coach of the New Mexico Lobos, and asked him, hey, does it feel different this year? You know, you're kind of wading into unknown waters last year, and this year you guys are one of the favorites.
1: It was a good first year, and, you know, I believed we were going to be good last year and go to a bowl game, and might end up exceeding my expectations, you know, going to tie for the conference. But yeah, it's kind of the plan now. We've raised our standards. Now we're not just talking about going to a bowl game. We're talking about winning the conference championships, and we know we got to make some, you know, big steps up to do that.
0: Jason Eck, the New Mexico coach, is with us. When you sat down, you pointed to the cameras. You're like, oh, you guys are doing this with radio and everything. I mean, you should be as interested in anyone as anyone. My Lord, your social media and your video team. Where do you guys come up with all these wacky ideas?
1: We got a great team. You know, they come up with a lot of ideas. Brandon, one of our creative guys, you know, he got me on a Black Hawk helicopter and some of our players the other week. So you know, they're coming up with good ideas. My wife had the ideas for doing some Sopranos stuff. I had the idea for the Low Riders, something to lean into. Albuquerque, it's kind of big in New Mexico culture. So, our fan base, you know, was not apathetic. You saw that just in the pit and everything for basketball, but I think they need to be engaged. We had to give them some good football to get behind, like, you know, because they've had good basketball to cheer for all those years. And then we had to engage them. And, you know, the ticket guy said, hey, one time we did a video and we saw a big bump in tickets like in the next couple of days. And I said, you know what that tells me? We got to keep doing videos. We can't just have it be a one-time bump. Let's do that every week and get the bumps.
0: Remind me, did you do a Seinfeld?
1: We did an Office one.
0: That was it.
1: Yeah, Office.
0: Were you a fan of The Office?
1: I was. I'd watched quite a bit of The Office, and I had seen that that episode and stuff before. It was kind of based on the guy Michael made a promise he couldn't keep, on the kids. And we did that. We did that with free tickets, and you know, that was great. Our administration has been great with that. I mean, you can get free tickets for kids 12 and under when you buy an adult ticket, and you know, they're really trying to do things to put people in seats.
0: Did anyone come to you with an idea where you're like, okay, let's pump the brakes, now we're getting a little crazy?
1: Nothing that we haven't been able to work through. I mean, there's maybe been some tweaks of like, you know, hey, I wouldn't say this, let's change it or something. But you know, I think we've made it work to do something anytime we've had an idea.
0: It's kind of rare because I think a lot of football coaches, especially first year coach, would be like, football, I gotta win, okay? I don't have time for this nonsense. So how do you kind of balance that, you know, without it getting overwhelming?
1: Yeah, I mean, I think you got to be yourself. I like to have fun. I like to, you know, do creative things. And I think it's a competitive thing. I look back like, our last home game against San Diego State, you know, in overtime. In the second overtime, San Diego State has three straight false starts because of the crowd noise. And, you know, putting people in seats, getting in there, that's a competitive advantage in football. And no one had probably said in the history of football, hey, we got to work on crowd noise at practice this week because we're going to New Mexico. But I think this promotional stuff has helped where maybe people need to start doing that. Maybe Coach Mullen's got to worry about that when they come to come to town in November.
0: Well, that's actually a good point. And, you know, I'm on the UNLV broadcast team, and all the trips I've made down there in like 8-9 years, generally there's been no one there. There's no home field advantage. Are you surprised how quickly it came along? Because sometimes this can be a 3 or 4 year build to get the fans back. And for you guys, it was like a 3 or 4 game build.
1: Yeah, we sold out our second home game, and it was the first sellout since 2007. It went fast. I'd seen a little bit at Idaho. We were able to increase attendance. Now, it took a little longer. It probably took really to our second year there to really get it going. I think that UCLA win was really big for us. We hadn't beat a Power 4 school in a long time, and I think UCLA probably even was closer to home to our fans because, like, we lost, Steve Alford to UCLA, you know, a great coach and things like that. So, we lost just Donovan Dent, a really good basketball player, just transferred to UCLA. So I think just, some of those familiarities of losing to them, being able to get them, I think, got our fan base going right away.
0: I had a chance to talk to the commissioner, Gloria Navarez, a little earlier, and she was mentioning that the coaches had a meeting about a bunch of different things, and you guys talk about the tiebreaker. The tiebreaker for the schools who've not benefited from the tiebreaker the last couple of years, the fans are incensed. What can they do? And do you feel like you got jobbed last year?
1: You know what? It's tough to have a tiebreaker when four teams are involved. It's tough. And, I think we're tweaking it a little bit, how we're doing that. I think getting a team in the college football playoff is huge for the conference. So I think we did some things yesterday that I think will come out here soon that, if we have a team that's really seriously in contention in that top 25 ranking, we want to do everything we can do to try to help that team get there. My big thing I've learned about tiebreakers is don't let it become a tie. If you go 7-1, then you don't have to worry about the 6-2 tiebreaker with that way. So that's kind of been my message to the team is if we want to win a conference title, don't leave it up to tiebreakers. You got to control your own destiny on the field.
0: Jason Eck is up on ESPN Las Vegas as we're here at Mount West Conference Media Days. So I want to talk about retention because that's key in the program. Frankly, for UNLV, there's a lot of talk about how the portal, they brought in 50 and 50 and 40 guys, but they actually retained a lot of the key guys over the three seasons from Odom to Mullen. What was your retention rate like?
1: We did pretty well. We had probably four guys that we would have liked to get back that we lost to the portal. Two specialists, lost a punter and a long snapper, and then a tight end to his first team all conference. And then we had a running back who we would like to keep. So we did all right. I think that's probably better than average, I would think. We had a lot of good players coming back. And certainly we had some guys who could have gone somewhere else and probably made more money that we got to be able to keep. But, I think it's critical that your players are having a great experience in the program and they feel like they're getting developed. Those best players are playing a lot. They're winning. They're having a good experience. I think that's critical.
0: Pulling from the portal, your plan last year was pretty heavy on FCS guys. Now, with some of your experience of bringing guys with you, did you change it this year? Did you go more lateral? Did you try to pull from group of four?
1: We're trying to find the right fit. I'm excited about a receiver we got from you guys, Big Troy O'Meara. He's one of the best-looking receivers I've ever been around. I mean, he's humongous now. He ended up hurting his knee in that Frisco Bowl game you were at. So he wasn't able to do a lot this spring, but now as he's gotten into things this summer, he's looking good, and we got to keep him healthy, get him to the dance and stuff. He's got a lot of, tread on those tires over the years and stuff from any injuries and things. But, we still got some good FCS players. We got another receiver from Eastern Washington that I think is going to do a nice job. I like how he's done. We got an offensive tackle who's competing for a starting job and is probably the front runner going into camp from Weber State in the Big Sky. That's a good program that we like a lot. But we got a running back from Memphis who I think is going to be really good. And he was, so he wasn't the power four drop down, but I thought he had a good spring and kind of cemented himself as our second back. So we're just always trying to find the right fit. We got a power four drop down from Cincinnati who actually played for us at Idaho. So we had him at Idaho. Then he went to Cincinnati to chase the money for a couple of years and came back. So, we had a couple junior college guys who were doing a good job for us in the D-line too. So, to me, it's where you can find value.
0: I was going to say, it sounds like you're pretty good at running back, though, because you lost Bankston, but you have experienced guys back, and then you add another to the mix, so you should be good at that position.
1: I think so. We got a North Texas transfer, and they really had a tremendous offense. He's probably our third. One of our backs was a really good special teams player for us. Had a little foot injury, and so he's probably going to miss the beginning of the year, but should be back for conference play. And then, Scott Trey Humphrey, I think, can have a big bounce back year. He was a preseason all-conference running back in the league last year and then ends up getting beat out by Bankston as the year went on. But he's still a good back, and I think he's good. I love the UNLV back. I think he's a great player, but I think Scott Trey can be one of the better ones in the league, probably behind the UNLV guy.
0: Did you think your son at linebacker would make this kind of jump immediately and be really good at this level?
1: I thought he would play well at this level, and that really goes back, you know, in my last year at Idaho, we played Oregon and Wyoming, and I thought he played very well in both of those games. So I thought he was ready to be an FBS player. I would not have predicted he would have been the, you know, co-defensive player, you know, of the year or first team all conference, but I did think he was ready to, you know, be a good player at this level.
0: Is he a better college football player than you were?
1: Oh, much better. Much better. I was, you know, I was like what you call a five touchdown guy. I played and we were up by five touchdowns or down by five touchdowns. Thankfully, Coach Alvarez is a hell of a coach, so we usually weren't down by five touchdowns. It was mostly I got to play in the UNLV game where I think we beat UNLV in 1998, like 52-7, and you know, got in at the end of the game for the last few series.
0: Jason Eck, New Mexico coaches, with us. Last couple questions. What would have happened this offseason if Jackson got calls from people? Maybe he did. I don't know what the linebacker market is. What if someone came to him? What if it was Wisconsin? And they're like, $750,000. What do you do?
1: Well,
0: you're not leaving.
1: You know, my agent called me at one point last year. And I figure he's calling about me. But no, he wanted to talk about my son. He goes, hey, I just want to do this as a courtesy because, you know, in their agency, like they have different player agents than coach agents. So he says, hey, we just wanted to let you know and be on the up and up. Our players' agents are reaching out to your son and wanted to keep you in the loop, so you weren't surprised. I said, respect that. I said, I don't know if he'll respond. He says he gets those messages, but he never usually responds to them. But so I said, out of curiosity, did you get a range? Like, what do they think? And he goes, yeah, we're very confident that, they could find him a spot that would be $500,000. So I waited to the end of the year because I didn't want him thinking of that. But after our last game, I did tell him that and said, hey, our last regular season, I want you to know this. This is what they think. Said it might not do you much benefit because your mom might kill you. So you might not be able to spend that money, but they think that's what you can get. So I felt like I kind of ate at me, but I felt like I have to tell him and at least point that out. But I'm thankful for his loyalty and taking less to be here. And it's been very special for our family, special for his mom, you know, to coach him.
0: Last two questions. Quarterback, Jacqueline, health-wise, I know elbow, but not throwing elbow.
1: It is his throwing elbow.
0: It is his throwing elbow.
1: Yeah, he had a surgery in the offseason. It really bothered him as the year went on last year. You know, I thought probably his pinnacle, his best game was probably the UNLV game. I thought he played very well in Allegiant Stadium there, but it really bothered him as the year went on. So they went in there and had to do some cleanup and things afterwards. He's back throwing this summer. Has looked good. We just got to be smart with him. You know, I think we got to, you know, he's really smart mentally, so we got to put him on a little bit of a pitch count, make sure we're getting him to the season, not overworking it, because that was kind of the start of it. He's kind of a kid who loves to be a work ethic guy, but sometimes it can be a detriment, you know, throw too much and things. But we got James Loebstein back, which was a boost. He wasn't there in the spring, and then he got a,
0: by the way, what a nightmare for Rebel fans.
1: Yeah.
0: Because he was
1: he's a runner.
0: My God.
1: No, he's
0: ridiculous up here.
1: He's a stud. So that was a huge boost. We found out, I just got a call from our compliance director one day at the end of May and said, I thought that he had no chance, but he had a waiver based on some previous schools he was at, and he got another year. So that was a big boost for us to get him back.
0: Well, congrats on a great first year, and you guys are definitely in the mix to compete for the title again. We'll see you in November, and hopefully that's a big game for both schools.
1: Yep. See you in Albuquerque. Take care. Bows up.
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0: Yeah! All right, here we go. 5 o'clock hour. Fun. We'll try to. Scoreless game right now. Dodgers and Yankees. That one's in the third. Garrett Cole and Roki Sasaki. That was basically a pick 'em game. I saw it too late to bet.
1: What would you have bet?
0: I think the Dodgers.
1: Okay.
0: Even though Cole is awesome and Sasaki's been very shaky. I mean, the Dodgers just have been much better. And the Yankees have struggled of late. I think the Yankees came in only, 12 over 500. Dodgers, it was interesting. The pregame on Sportsnet Live posted the record of the last couple of years. And the Dodgers at the halfway point of the break weren't really great the last couple of years. And they have been, in spite of the injuries, and think about it, they've raced out to a 61-36 record. And their zillion-dollar closer has been out almost the entire time. And Snell barely pitched. They're still waiting on Glasnow. And Shohei has been mostly good on the mound. He came on before the break, before his knee got a little dinged up. Like, he's had a good year hitting-wise, but not. You know, he's not on his way to 50 and 130. Arguably, they can get better. That's a crazy thing. You would have bet Cole?
1: I wouldn't have touched it.
0: Yeah.
1: I wouldn't have touched it. That's the motto with baseball betting for me. You know, it's this second half across the board is so interesting because the NL, it's pretty much set. We know four teams that are going to be in the playoffs. I feel pretty confident in that. The Dodgers, the Brewers, the Braves, and the Phillies. The four of them are going to go. I feel fairly confident the Cubs will be there. So it's everybody else for one spot, at least in my book. And in the American League, the Yankees and the Rays are going to make it. Other than that, who knows? Because everyone else in that league is either horrible or is so unbelievably flawed and can't get out of their own way. I mean, the Blue Jays are getting clobbered by the White Sox, who, again, just I don't think they're going to be able to hold up a whole 162. But they're in first place. They're great at home. They're 31. The White Sox in a ballpark that is probably the most sterile ballpark I've ever been to for a major league park are 14 games over. That's pretty amazing. I mean, everything with the White Sox has made no sense to me this year. None. And here they are with a legitimate chance to make the playoffs.
0: If you're a seller and you have pitching, you know, both back end, but especially starting pitching, I mean, this is an unreal time. Because the good starting pitchers could be the difference between making the playoffs and not, because there are so many teams within hailing distance of the playoffs.
1: Well, it's why it's fascinating. I'm going to bring up the Padres for a second. If the Padres have a bad run out of the All-Star break, and 2 weeks from now they're four games under, someone would give you a ridiculous haul for Mason Miller. And I know they gave up a ridiculous haul to get him, to the A's last year, but someone could get pretty darn close. Look, I don't know if anyone's given up anything that's close to Leo DeVries, but you get pretty darn close for the rest of that package, though. Going to be a wild deadline.
0: Yeah, there's a lot going on this Friday. We got World Cup final coming up on Sunday. We were at a